and indeed had one hell of a day over the weekend for the Big Red Machine. Yeah, for the cycle, the fourth Major League Baseball cycle this year, and the eighth in Cincinnati Reds history. It's actually the first cycle by a Red on the road. You got to go way back. The last person to do it was in 1915. So an extremely rare occurrence. The last cycle.

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1: Welcome on back, BetMGM Tonight, Westwood One Sports. He's Brad Evans. I'm Pat Boyle. Phone number to join the show, 310-840-4910. 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Hot or cold coming up at the top of the hour. Can't wait for that. Got a lot more football to get into for preseason action over the weekend. But, Brad, how about the news this morning? San Francisco 49ers owner Jed York pleaded no contest to a pair of misdemeanor charges after being arrested in East Palestine, Ohio. It's a tough name of a town. I just saw, you know, Jed York arrested in East Palestine.
2: Palestine. It's Palestine, it might be. I believe. Yeah.
1: And you might be 100% right, but I did see what read East Palestine, and I was like, Jed York's in the Middle East right now? And then,
3: I thought that immediately, too. Yeah.
1: He's in East Palestine, Ohio, on suspicion of engaging in prostitution. And some of the reports, again, arrested Sunday morning at Wheat Hill Mobile Home Community. Reportedly, this is the reporting that we've gotten so far, reportedly arranged to have sexual activity with a female in exchange for $140. It was arrested with what's the term for his cell phone? A criminal weapon, Brad?
2: Criminal tool.
1: That's it. Criminal tool. AKA his cell phone that he basically responded. Yeah. Responded to an undercover ad on a known prostitution website. And again, quote, arranged to have sexual activity with a female in exchange for $140. You're the owner of the 49ers. Not condoning prostitution ever at all. But like, I don't know, man, couldn't you maybe, I don't know. Couldn't you have something done with like some high class if you were actually going to do this and like in your area where it's like the tech center of the world and people are worth billions of dollars. Don't you think if you actually did want to do this, there was a lot better ways to do it than East Palestine, at a mobile home community? What is Jed York doing? What on earth is he doing?
3: Yeah, it's puzzling to say the least. We're getting more details are going to come out. I believe it was a sting operation. So they set this up. He grew up near there. I did find that out because I'm like, why the heck is he in that part of Ohio? Why is he in Ohio, period? But he grew up like 20 minutes away. So he's familiar with the area, apparently familiar with a trailer park. Recently filed for divorce in the month of May. But yeah, man, this is a next level low for Jed York. Again, a guy worth billions of dollars and a lot of people having a ton of fun with some of the memes that are out there, some of the potential fantasy football team names. I've got one actually posted at Noisy Huevos. I can't entirely share it here on the public radio, but it's outrageous, man. Absolutely outrageous. Oh, somehow I blame the substation.
1: It's corroding the minds of the 49ers organization, not just their bodies. Jeez. I mean, we're not even joking, but like, he's going to be the butt of a lot of jokes either way. Brad, we'll bid you adieu, brother. Can't wait to chat more with you tomorrow, my man.
3: Adios, amigos. Go Cubs!
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0: tonight in the series opener at Oracle Park in San Francisco. 14th time this year that the Reds have been shut out. Once again, final score, it's the Giants 5, Reds nothing. And we're back to wrap it up right after this on the Reds Radio Network.
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0: 5-0 Giants over the Reds tonight in San Francisco here at Oracle Park. Time to take a look at the totals for San Francisco. 5 runs on 10 hits with no errors, 4 left. For the Reds, no runs, 5 hits, no errors, 7 left on base. Winning pitcher in this game is Jason Foley out of the Giants bullpen. Chase Burns takes the loss, falling to 14-3. 2 hours, 21 minutes to play it. 31,123 looking on at Oracle Park in San Francisco tonight. Reds and Giants continue the series tomorrow. More on that after this on the Reds Radio.
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11: 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A 3-run go-ahead blast for A. Eugenio Suarez.
12: They're waving around Friedel. Up throwing Anthony. Throw to the plate, not in time. And the Reds walk it off at 11, 6-5.
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0: Swung on, crushed. High, deep, left field. There it goes. A three-run go-ahead blast for A. Eugenio Suarez.
1: They're waving around Friedel. Up throwing Anthony. Throw to the plate, not in time. And the Reds walk it off at 11, 6-5.
2: The quest for October baseball is underway. 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
23: Swung on, crushed, high, deep, left field. There it goes. A three-run go-ahead blast for A. Eugenio Suarez.
24: They're waving around Friedel. Up throwing Anthony. Throw to the plate, not in time. And the Reds
23: Reds walk it off at 11, 6-5.
0: The quest for October baseball is underway. Hear all the action all season long on your home of the Reds.

0: I think we should both know when Fat Tuesday is, but yes, we're on top of Easter.
1: Oh, damn. Okay. I was not, okay. I'm way off with that. I'm not good at guessing things on this show. My track record's not strong.
0: I'll be honest. This community is not a community that you're a part of that is going to be celebrating today, but I feel like it's a community you could be a part of. The fall menu at Starbucks drops today.
1: Oh, snap. Hold up. Wait a minute. Let me put some caffeine in it. What do you got for us?
0: The heartbeat was going fast for you for a second, wasn't it?
1: What? I'm about to say,
0: you start talking about communities. You're like, wait, hold on. Hold on.
1: I'm a part of a lot of communities, pal.
0: Hold on. Yeah, the fall menu is back. I'm not like the biggest Starbucks person in the world, but I figured, you know, you're trying to dive into the world of coffee a little bit. It's going to be nice and crisp. Mm-hmm. You know, I feel like when you have a fall drink, you can't be having a fall drink at 100 degrees.
1: Correct.
0: Like, that just... I'm not a pumpkin person, but they have like a pecan crunch latte that's pretty good. So I might indulge in that. But I, you know, it's gonna be nice temperature in DC. So it works.
1: Well, we know that fall doesn't start in DC till December. So I don't know how I don't know how nice it'll be, but you know, I'm out there, I'm about to start thotting. If we're being honest, man, I'm about to start just simping for every coffee company out there that exists.
0: I mean, well, one, we should be doing that, but also just in your personal life, forget the dating app. Just go hang out at Starbucks.
1: You think I know. That's where, okay.
0: Yeah, that is with certainty. You can go to Starbucks. A Trader Joe's might be a good option to find yourself a nice, lovely woman.
1: Trader Joe's.
0: You can't imagine you spent a lot of time there, but now would be a great start.
1: Not a lot of time.
0: They have great snacks.
1: You know, I'm not a snack guy, bro, which is sad. It's part of the reason why maybe I should snack a little more. Maybe I should eat snacks instead of like a bunch of different meals, you know?
0: Is that like medical advice? Can we get a doctor to co-sign that one?
1: Yeah, I'm not a big snacker. Today I told you I was excited about going across the street to the Safeway and getting
0: somebody asked in the chat what's on the menu for Meal Monday. I feel like we let that person down today.
1: Yeah, I'm sorry about that. Meal Monday, I made garlic bread. And it's like creamy chicken Alfredo lasagna.
0: Meal Monday died when we ran out of things that we could reasonably make where you are currently set up.
1: Yeah. What really did it for Meal Monday is one day I did the tenders bit and the tenders didn't cook all the way through. I was pissed. So after that, I said, nah.
0: Yeah, it wasn't the time you cut your hand on tuna.
1: No, it was not that. And by the way, there's some folks out in Cleveland that know me for that. When I introduced myself to them, they said, oh, you're the guy that like sliced his hand open on air. Like, yeah, that's me, pal.
0: that's you. They should buy you coffee. You can get a Starbucks.
1: First aid kit. By the way, remember all of you liars in the damn chat. That was before Daily Road turned senile. He was going to give us, you know, first aid kits and... You all were asking me for a P.O. box. Once you all get used to somebody, you really start treating them differently, huh? Now all of I get accused of is being a race-baiting shock jock. How quickly the times have changed here on Westwood One Sports Night. But guess what? I'm not changing. So neither should you. That's going to do it, though, for a Monday night edition. First one of the week. Here on Westwood One Sports Night. Thank you to our guy Oliver Popular. Appreciate our guy Denton Day. Thank you to Josh Graham and Panthers GM Dan Morgan. Thank you for your calls as well. The Drake Toll Show comes at you next. We're back tomorrow night.
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15: 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Up throwing Anthony. 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

0: I think we should both know when Fat Tuesday is, but it is around the time of Easter.
1: Oh.
2: Damn.
1: Okay. I was not. Okay. I'm way off for that. I'm not good at guessing things on this show. My track record's not strong.
0: I'll be honest. This community is not a community that you're a part of that is going to be celebrating today. But I feel like it's a community you could be a part of. The fall menu at Starbucks drops today.
1: Oh, snap. Hold up. Wait a minute. Let me put some caffeine in it. What do you got for us?
0: The heartbeat was going fast for you for a second, wasn't it?
1: You start talking about communities.
0: You're like, wait, hold on. Hold on.
1: I'm a part of a lot of communities, pal.
0: Hold on. Yeah, the fall menu is back. I'm not like the biggest Starbucks person in the world, but I figured, you know, you're trying to dive into the world of coffee a little bit. It's going to be nice and crisp. Mm-hmm. You know, I feel like when you have a fall drink, you can't be having a fall drink at 100 degrees.
1: Correct.
0: Like, I'm not a pumpkin person, but they have like a pecan crunch latte that's pretty good. So I might indulge in that. But it's gonna be nice temperature in DC, so it works.
1: Well, we know that fall doesn't start in DC till December, so I don't know how nice it'll be, but you know, I'm out there. I'm about to start thotting, if we're being honest, man. I'm about to start just simping for every coffee company out there that exists.
0: I mean, well, one, we should be doing that. But also, just in your personal life, forget the dating apps. Just go hang out at a Starbucks.
1: You think?
3: 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Smell unstoppable all day long. Try Unstoppable's laundry scent boosters for as low as $5. The Indiana Fever have the highest scoring offense in the WNBA, and they continue to put up historic performances. On Sunday night, the Fever knocked down a franchise record 18 three-pointers in their 113-90 road victory over the Chicago Sky. Indiana's backcourt duo of Caitlin Clark and Kelsey Mitchell combined for 67 points in the win. Clark knocked down a career-high 8 three-pointers and dealt out 10 assists as her squad rebounded from 2 straight losses.
4: I looked at it as a positive, like, we get to go play again. Like, let's go win. And then, you know, we have a couple days off and we have one more before the break, and it's all about how you just view it.
3: Clark and the Fever now have a 25-14 record on the season, and they are not back in action until Friday when they'll host the Connecticut Sun. With Today in Women's Sports, I'm Maggie Gray on Westwood One.
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1: You all were asking me for a P.O. box. Once you all get used to somebody, you really start treating them differently, huh? Now all of I get accused of is being a race-baiting shock jock. How quickly the times have changed here on Westwood One Sports Night. But guess what? I'm not changing. So neither should you. 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First one of the week. Here on Westwood One Sports Night. Thank you to our guy Oliver Popular. Appreciate our guy Denton Day. Thank you to Josh Graham and Panthers GM Dan Morgan. Thank you for your calls as well. The Drake Toll Show comes at you next. We're back tomorrow night.
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0: $1 million salary guarantee kicks in. It affords Cleveland the opportunity to designate him a post June 1st release, which splits the remaining dead cap. So Cleveland just has to hold on to Deshaun Watson on their roster. And the remaining dead cap is going to be, you're going to lose money on Deshaun Watson, $34.6 million in 2027, $51.5 million in 2028. Then you wash your hands of this whole thing. You're going to lose money if you're Cleveland. The reason he's the starter is because Jimmy Haslam, the owner, knows that he done messed up, that he messed up big time by guaranteeing Deshaun Watson $230 million, and now he's stuck. And he's saying, well, as the rich guy in the room, as the owner, if I have to pay that guy, if he's got to make my money, if he's got to take my money, I might as well have him on the football field. If my franchise is going to dole out $230 million to Deshaun Watson, at least put him on the field and let him play. Nobody else in the league would take him. Nobody else in the league would take that contract. We know that. I'm embarrassed. I'm so embarrassed that I'm going to become the head coach for a second, and my guy's going to play starting quarterback now. That is how disheveled the whole franchise is. 310-840-4910. We're opening it up. The NFL, 310-840-4910. Call line, text line, both open. You can text the show or call the show. 310-840-4910. A massive move in Houston. After one star young wide receiver went down, did the Texans just shore up their offense to make themselves the favorite in the AFC? That's up next. 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
14: I think when you're diagnosed with cancer, you crave a semblance of normalcy and control. And so work can be all-consuming, but it doesn't have to be.
19: 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We can make.
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24: Let's roll, baby. Let's get it. It is You Better You Bet on a Tuesday. Josh Ostrowski in for my main man, Nick Costos. Love Nick Costos. So I need to make sure that this seat is nice and warm for our guy when he returns for, I believe, the start of football season. Maybe it's next week. I can't keep tabs on the busiest man in showbiz, but I try to give him a run for his money. We got a lot cooking over the next 3 hours. We will set the stage for what is going to happen over the final month and change in Major League Baseball. And, you know, the last time I did this show, I gave the listening audience and the viewing audience three teams I was buying and three teams I was selling for the 2026 NFL season. And I do have to admit that some of those teams I feel that much more passionate about. I am that much more locked in on the idea that they're going to have monstrous seasons or incredibly disappointing seasons. But to show you that I could give you a little Rocky Balboa, if I can change, you could change. Anybody could change. There might be one or two of them that might be getting X'd off the list, because as we've moved closer and closer to the season, it is very much okay for me to say, you know what? I've had a little bit of cold feet. I've had a little bit of a change of heart, and information and injuries and everything that comes with it has kind of maybe swayed my opinion in a different way. And that's why we have July NFL thoughts. It's why we have August NFL thoughts. And then we lock in those preseason picks, but you know, at least one or two of them are going to be absolute duds. Like, I can give you a preseason pick that a year ago I felt amazing about and ended up coming home to roost. The Jets being an under, despite the fact that people were talking up Aaron Glenn and talking up Justin Fields. And I was proclaiming all year, they're going to stink. They're going to be one of the worst teams in the NFL. And when they start the year 0-7, Josh Ostrowski feels like an absolute genius. But to show you that we are fair and balanced, to show you that we are transparent around here, I also was the same knucklehead that's running around all summer long talking up, that's right, the Arizona Cardinals and Kyler Murray is over and is a playoff team. And that was like one of my plant the flag takes in the NFL season. And it was like 5 or 6 weeks into the year, that's going to be a dumb one. That's going to be one that, dare I say, I'd like to have back. So I'm sure there will be plenty of that, and we'll officially lock in a bunch of NFL bets that we can send you on your way with as we close out August and we find ourselves closer and closer to week zero in college football, which comes up this weekend. Then you have the real opening of college football, which, by the way, there are a lot of elements in sports that have changed for the better. There are elements of sports that have changed for the worse. And I'm sorry, I'm never going to get me on board with week zero. I know people say, oh, it's football. You got football back. It's a week early. It's like a little hors d'oeuvre. No, no, no. I want college football starting the Thursday of Labor Day weekend. That's what I wanted starting. I don't need this week before nonsense where all of a sudden my brain's got to be all wackadoo. But that's the way it is. That's one of those changes in sports that I don't particularly love. Change in sports I do love is the idea that I'm going to have NFL football on Wednesday, Thursday, and then a full slate on Sunday, Monday, whenever that gets going. We'll have a bunch of predictions for you. Now, this is where I want to start the show. And unless you've been living under a rock over the last couple of days, you now are aware of the fact that Deshaun Watson, who signed the worst contract in the history of the NFL, who has basically turned into the definition of an absolute pariah on and off the football field. And the biggest headache and the biggest just nightmare for the Cleveland Browns is going to be at quarterback week one when the Browns go and take on the Jacksonville Jaguars. After what I heard from Deshaun Watson over the weekend, it is so abundantly clear. It is so painfully obvious. He doesn't get it. And I am not going to relitigate all of his legal troubles and his despicable behavior and everything that comes with it from his departure with the Houston Texans. I am looking at this simply from a Cleveland Brown football perspective and how fans, despite what Deshaun Watson may think, their hatred, their anger, their vitriol is all due to the fact that he can't play anymore. And that's where Deshaun Watson absolutely loses me and should lose all of you and just shows you point blank, he's living under a rock. He clearly has hurt feelings for getting carted off that field and having people within that crowd cheering him a couple of years ago when he went down with the Achilles injury. I can get how that could stay with you, but I also would be aware, hey, I signed one of the richest contracts in NFL history. The team gave up multiple first-round picks to go and get me. I'm supposed to be the man. I'm supposed to be a guy that, hey, one of the best quarterbacks in the league, right? Like when you give up that sort of asking price, that's the expectation. It's why Cleveland can't simply cut Deshaun Watson right now because the contract is so outrageous. They can't cut him. For a lot of people, after what they heard on Saturday, after what they've seen in the preseason games, after what they've watched on the field or haven't watched on the field, the obvious would be, oh, just dispose of Deshaun Watson and put an end to it. Cleveland would find themselves in worse salary cap hell if they did that. But let's be real about something. Whenever the Browns return home, if they go and lose their first two games of the year, what Brown fan on planet Earth is going to be like shooting for the stars, jumping for the moon that Deshaun Watson started week three? Not that Shedeur Sanders necessarily is going to be like some super appealing, super juicy, super entertaining option, but he's not Deshaun Watson. So to me, it's simple if you're the Cleveland Browns. You want to announce he's the starter in week one. Okay, you're on the road. Great. You want to play him in week one. You want to play him in week two. Go and lose those games and then just watch him play poorly and put him on the inactive list. That's what I would prefer to see. If I rooted for the team. Now, if I rooted for the team, I think I'd want him on the inactive list, period. Like, just dress him as the emergency third quarterback and get him out of my life. I don't want to see him in uniform. I don't want to see him holding a helmet because of everything he symbolizes. Yet, you're going to see him in week one. And the shame of all of this from a Cleveland perspective, they actually have some interesting elements of the team going into this season. They do. They actually have some interesting elements. Drafting the two receivers, Denzel Boston, Concepcion. A defense that, yes, lost Myles Garrett, but swaps him with Jared Verse, played really well in home games last year. Then you're at the point of the year where unless you're like two teams, the Arizona Cardinals and the Miami Dolphins, and both of those teams, maybe for varying degrees, can even sell optimism on Malik Willis front or, you know, some of the playmakers they have in Arizona. Like, I know I'm grasping at straws, but you get my point. Everybody is looking to sell optimism on August the 25th. Everybody's in the optimism business. Cleveland, if they had a quarterback that was, like, easy to root for, and I think it's fair to say that Shedeur Sanders is much easier to root for than Deshaun Watson. You could like talk yourself into, hey, we're better a playmaker. We got a new head coach who knows what that brings. You still think our defense can be pretty good. We've had success playing within the AFC North, especially playing games at home. Maybe we could go and exceed expectations. But when you have that like hovering black cloud of Watsons surrounding your whole franchise, and then you find out he's got to go and start in week one, doesn't exactly do that. Does it? And quarterback, unfortunately, matters in the NFL. It's the most important position in professional sports. And a lot of smart people in my life wanted to convince me, JJ, I think you should go and bet the Browns over for the start of the season. Go get them at 5.5. They'll win a couple of home games. They're going to get last place schedule. Go take advantage of that. And I stare at the quarterback room. I'm going to keep staring at the quarterback room. How can I do that? And the answer to that question is I can't. Now, when I look at that division, as I have the graphic right in front of me, Baltimore Ravens are even money to go and win the division. Cincinnati's at plus 175. The Steelers are at plus 550. I love the Cincinnati Bengals this year. Famous last words. Because I am well aware of the fact that they are like the trendy, obvious team that everybody, it seems like this time of year, wants to hop on. The defense is much better. Emawori, Dexter Lawrence, it's much better than what it was a year ago. And I know there are major questions about the health, the status, the durability of Joe Burrow. Turf toe is no joke. Listen, I didn't have it surgically repaired like Joe did, but I crashed into a wall playing softball about 7 weeks ago and banged it up and I got diagnosed with it. I will never, I promise, I vow, John Jastrzemski will never, ever, ever critique an athlete for having turf toe ever, ever again after I was hobbling around my neighborhood for the better part of a month. And finally now I'm at a point where I can go and play golf. I'm waiting to get back and run, you know, the whole deal. So I get how Joe Burrow missed multiple months. And yeah, that's a part of his sort of resume as an NFL quarterback. When he plays, the team is good. Right? When Joe Burrow plays north of 15 games, the Cincinnati Bengals are a really good team. Are they good enough to go and win this division? Not willing to go that far. But I am willing to say, if they get into the postseason, they're the team. If you're Buffalo, if you're Kansas City, if you're Baltimore,

0: that kind of have this clout as the guys. Allen, Mahomes. They're the guys, right? They're the guys. He's been above. Therefore, I see Joe Burrow coming into my building in January. It's not giving me a feeling of comfort. Where if there are other questions about, you know, Herbert and the Chargers who have never won a playoff game, I love the Texan defense. Love it. Best unit to me in the NFL on that side of the ball. There's the CJ Stroud questions. Like all of these other teams could come into your building where it's like, yeah, maybe. Eh, not worried about this. Eh, they got demons that they got to overcome. Cincinnati, the key is just getting into the dance. Because if they get into the dance, they're going to be frisky. They're going to be dangerous. They're going to be heard from. And I, for one, am willing to bet on that. I bet on Cincinnati for their over as far as wins are concerned. I have bet on Cincinnati as far as winning the AFC. And yeah, I may have dabbled on betting Cincinnati to go and win the Super Bowl because markets matter and numbers matter. And I like that angle. So as we dive into a bunch of predictions for this 2026 season, which we're going to do over the next 3 hours here on You Better You Bet. Remember, having a quarterback that you feel good about come January matters. Now, some are going to say, hey, JJ, hold on a second. Did you feel good about Sam Darnold last year? I did not. And did Sam Darnold shut me up? He sure did. But having that perfect storm and that perfect team around you, Seattle had that going for him. They also had an insane health going for him. And it requires a couple of breaks, too. Winning a Thursday night game when you're down by, what, 13-plus points. Getting the bounce of the ball that go your way in that NFC Championship game. Well, yes, I bet the Los Angeles Rams, but yes, I can also acknowledge the fact that the Rams were not the better team in the game. Seattle was the better team in the game. They outplayed the Rams in that game. But that's the perfect storm of building a championship team in 2026. It's like, hey, have the quarterback who's an assassin and could go and carry you. Or having this like well-oiled machine where everything flows beautifully, bing, bang, boom. And the quarterback doesn't go and screw it up. That's what they're banking for down in Houston. But I know this, Cleveland, they don't have the perfect team around their quarterback. And their quarterback situation, it's got to be the worst in the league, right? Is there a quarterback situation around football that you'd rather have? Least than what we see in Cleveland. Sorry, Browns fans. Deshaun Watson doesn't get it. He never will. And when we have that all-time worst contract in sports discussion, it can be very easy to put him there. Got a lot cooking this edition of You Better You Bet. We'll revisit three takes that I gave you. Of teams I like and teams I didn't like that I was buying, selling, and see where I stand on that litmus test. We'll dive into that. And here we go again. Deja vu for a team in the AFC West. Football takes. Look ahead to what will be a final busy 7 weeks in a Major League Baseball season. More glass half full, glass half empty on the Dodgers with the way they've looked over the last few weeks. Dive into that. John Jastrzemski for Nick right here. Westwood One Sports.
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3: You've never seen the gridiron like this. NFL on Netflix. Netflix's groundbreaking NFL coverage gets even better this season. Don't miss the league's first ever regular season game in Australia, September 10th, between divisional rivals the Los Angeles Rams and the San Francisco 49ers. Airing live on Netflix from the Melbourne Cricket Ground. Keep Netflix on your game day schedule for the first ever Thanksgiving Eve matchup, two Christmas Day games, and the Week 18 regular season finale. NFL on Netflix. Don't miss a minute of the action. Rams versus the 49ers live from Australia, September 10th on Netflix.
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1: 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You know, I see a lot of people getting ready for the fantasy drafts, and I'm in this mode. I have one coming up on Wednesday. It's an auction league. I can't stand it. I know a lot of the fantasy folks who are like serious about this, and I feel like I've gotten less and less serious about fantasy football over the years. I think what ends up happening is the gambling world has just become so insane where my priority on Sunday, it's like, and this year is going to be different because my team is going to be so pathetic that like they're so far down the list where it's like, all right, the season is over before it's even begun. And yes, I root for the Miami Dolphins. So you understand where I'm coming from as far as that goes. That's usually like, okay, how the Dolphins going to do? You can cross that off the list. That's not going to cause me a lot of grief. It's not going to cause me a lot of agita on Sundays, whatever. Okay, so that's done. Then I work in New York, my New York shows, my podcast, television that I do at SNY. So obviously the Giant games and the Jet games take on serious responsibility from like a work perspective. Okay. Then you get to the games that I bet on. When you're doing betting content, you care about being right. Then you throw in the fact that I'm in this circuit contest every year, which, by the way, has been an absolute donation over the last few years. I do split it with a buddy, which makes it that much more fun. We can yell and scream. We curse at one another. We can't agree usually on the five games, and then we end up taking games that we're kind of lukewarm on, and we hope we're right. Sometimes we're wrong. There you go. But then there's that. Like, how are those games going? So, like, when you get through the, like, laundry list, oh, did I even mention, like, okay, it's a juicy 425 game. It's Buffalo, Kansas City. It's Chicago, Green Bay. It's like the games that everybody wants to watch. And that ends up being on your priorities list. Then, like, I don't even care during the my team is set. Check during the week. Check again on Sunday with injuries and whatnot. 1 o'clock games come and go. I'm not checking the fantasy app for 1 second. You guys can mock me for this. You can make fun of me for this, but it's a reality. I just don't. There's too much going on. When we get into the window of games where there's like 4 or 5 games, for those of you on the East Coast, it's the late afternoon. For those of you on the West Coast, it's the early afternoon. But you get where I'm going. That's when, like, okay, I might be on the couch, pull up the app, see what's going on, see what's taking shape. All right. Now I can check fantasy football. But until I hit like the end of the regular season or the postseason for that matter, it's just, it's down the list. So I'm at a point now with the league that I've run basically since I was a little kid. I mean, going back to my high school days, that is a league that I will never ever quit because I've done it every single year. It's like the league I will be in until I drop dead. That's it. Like that's going to be my league. It's my baby. I'm in it. Whether my passion is what it was when it first started in 2003 is besides the point. But what I am trying to figure out, and maybe I'll come to some sort of conclusion with this as I get ready for a couple of these drafts. One, the auction, which I hate. I hate. I know the fantasy people tell you, oh, it's the best. You can. It's really for the, it's the thinking mind. No, it takes 3.5 hours. I don't have time for that crap. Thank you, Bill Zimmerman. I hate the auction drafts. I hate them. Like, this draft starts at 8 o'clock on Wednesday. I have to be on television after the Met game. The draft will be fortunate to be halfway over by the time I'm getting on set, looking pretty, smiling for the camera. Oh, by the way, Aaron Rodgers is available. You want him for $2. Like, come on, let's get this moving. Let's get it moving. I don't have all day. But my league on a Sunday, coming up this week, which is your traditional redraft, snake draft, 14 teams, which requires a little bit more precision on your drafting. a little bit more precision. In order to get everybody's energy levels up, to get the you-know-what talking up, I'm finding a cool cameo for somebody to do my draft order. You know, it can't be me. I mean, I'm sorry. I've done a few, believe it or not. I mean, I appreciate the fact that people want me to do their draft order, which is great. I'm happy to do it. But I need somebody really cool to do it, so I'm going to work on that. Maybe it's on Cameo. Maybe it's through the text Rolodex, and we go from there. But I need a really good last place punishment. And I need some suggestions on who should be our cameo between now and the end of this show. So I will work on this. I will work on this. So this is the stage of my life where I am now the old guy trying to rekindle the lost love that I once had for fantasy football. So we got to work on that. Got to work on that. I'll tell you what the Los Angeles Chargers need to work on. How do they keep their offensive line upright and healthy? I mean, they already lose a center for the year. How are you not, if you're Justin Herbert and Jim Harbaugh, sitting there saying to yourself, holy smokes, here we go again. And I understand it's not Joe Alt, who's your best offensive lineman. Your second best offensive lineman is beat up already in Rashawn Slater. You need these guys to play. Listen, I consider myself a card-carrying member of the Justin Herbert is not the chosen one camp. I know the nerds love him. I know he can make every throw on the field. I know he can run and he throws a pretty ball and he's mobile and he's built like an Adonis. All true. No arguments. He's been in the league now for what? Almost 7 years? I mean, let's count it. 2020, 21, 22, 23, 24, 25, 26. This is going to be his seventh year in the league. Has not won a playoff game. To take it a step further, he has absolutely wet the bed in every playoff game he's played. See, that's the difference between, and I see the guys all on board with the Matthew Stafford, Justin Herbert comp. Herbert's played on better teams than Stafford. I know he had Calvin Johnson. The Lions were one of the worst teams in the history of the NFL for a long, long time. Had a playoff drought, as far as wins are concerned, that lasted, what, almost 2.5 decades? Herbert's played on some better teams. And now he has a tremendous head coach each of the last 2 years, who, to his credit, built a better team around him. But I'm tired of the January diatribes that seem to happen every year. Like, I think we can all acknowledge Justin Herbert is going to ball out in the regular season, even with losing his center. You want to know why he's going to ball out? Because Jim Harbaugh wins regular season games. And now Mike McDaniel comes in, the gold watch, the rolled up pants, the Versace, the cool glasses, and is going to be the best offensive coordinator Justin Herbert has ever had. Like, I am fully convinced that relationship, which is as quirky and as weird and as off the rails as it gets between Jim Harbaugh and Mike McDaniel, is going to be a ton of fun throughout the regular season. There's no question about it. But this is no longer now about, all right, the Chargers going and winning their double-digit games, which, by the way, I've already bet. They're over for wins. Is at 9.5. I am on it. To make the playoffs, I am on it. This is about taking the next step for them as a franchise. And losing your center for the year and now having questions about one of your tackles has got to bring deja vu right back to the forefront. Because you want to exercise those demons if you're Herbert. Like, come playoff time, I don't want to hear, oh, the center was out for the year. This is why Justin Herbert threw 3 interceptions and lost a playoff game at Houston. I'm just throwing that out there as an example. It would behoove them in a big way. Not that their home field is the be-all, end-all. It's not. Like, I'm well aware of the fact that if the Chargers go and end up with the number one seed, there is a very, very good chance. Very, very good chance. Like, if they put Kansas City in a playoff game, Kansas City's taking over half the building. If they put Buffalo and they got to go to the Chargers, Buffalo's going to have more than half the building. Like, their fans are insane people and travel like crazy. So I know the Chargers would be working against that, but like, it's a comfort level. Home, warm weather, whole deal. Herbert's never played a playoff game at home. Jacksonville, epic collapse. Houston, all-time bad playoff game. Against a really good defense, but all-time comically bad playoff game. And then last year against New England, his defense and Jesse Minter's group did everything imaginable to go and win that game. Couldn't do enough. Eventually, we have to get to the point where we enjoy the fruits of the Herbert labor in January. Not in the middle of like week six or week seven because he's super big and super mobile and throws a really pretty ball. I think in order to get that, winning a division would help. Now, we got some news on Ashton Jeanty, speaking of the AFC West. Jeanty, everybody fearing the worst. And speaking of fantasy football, that's why a lot of people don't like having their drafts during the middle of these preseasons, because whether it's practice, whether it's a game, the last thing you want is to lose one of your best players. The ankle injury for Jeanty, people are fearing the worst. I saw a couple of viral videos on this on social media. Jeanty sprained ankle, believed to be more low than high. That's good news. But he may not be on the field for week one. That's according to Ian Rappaport. I mean, if I'm the Raiders, I'm also thinking to myself, I'm playing the Miami Dolphins. Can I go and get a win without Ashton Jeanty against quite possibly the worst team in the NFL? That would be nice. But for the fantasy owners that do have Ashton Jeanty, you want him, you know, doing his thing. And I want to believe that the Raiders can be better. Like, I do. I think the league is better when the Raiders are good. They have Mendoza now, which is now going to be like that countdown of when is he going to be out there? When is he going to be out there? When is he going to be out there? And I know Brady's like, oh, I don't like playing rookie quarterbacks in that first year. How are you going to sit there and play Kirk Cousins the entire season? But if I'm a Raider fan, by week three or week four, the minute I see Kirk Cousins unable to move in the pocket and he throws a couple of the other team, I'm going to be like, hey, Quinn Kubiak, let's get the kid out there. Let's get all his dorky nerdisms and all of the it that he brought with the Indiana Hoosiers to my team. Bowers is a stud. Better on the offensive line. Wrong division. That's the problem the Raiders have found themselves in. Like, I was just going through how Chargers win double-digit games. There's a team in Kansas City that, you know, still has Patrick Mahomes and still has Andy Reid and still has a ton of pedigree in a year in which, statistically speaking, they were better than what they were the year prior when they went to the Super Bowl. But instead of winning 10 zillion close games like they did in 2024, they found themselves losing all of those close games. And then Mahomes goes down with the injury. And that's all she wrote. But they are still the Chiefs, which means there's a baseline of pedigree of success that you might want to be careful fading and betting against. And then there's another team in the division, the Broncos, that I have to admit, I thought I was going to be out on. Like, because every metric of, hey, you play close games, you win close games, you're not going to have the same success the following year. Like, it's not going to happen. Turnover differentials, the same sort of deal. Like, teams that have crazy turnover differentials, you almost are banking on a market correction. The problem is, I think Denver's team is just significantly improved from where they were a year ago. And when you're well-coached and you add to the talent base and you have a defense that's really, really good. I've talked myself into the idea that Denver can absolutely find themselves back in an AFC championship game, and maybe find themselves back in a Super Bowl. AFC is the place to go and pinpoint teams at that like 20 to 24 to 1 number to go and get it. Like the Buffalo and Baltimore equations of this to me are entirely too overvalued. Have you seen Buffalo's schedule? Are you aware of the playoff demons that have followed Lamar Jackson throughout his career? I, for one, am looking for value in the AFC. So between now and the end of this show, I already have a ticket on the Cincinnati Bengals. There's another team I really, really like. I really, really like them in the AFC. And they have a major quarterback question. But as far as toughness, as far as what the entire element of the team is going to look like, wouldn't be a whole lot of fun to play come January. We come back on You Better You Bet. Good news for the New York Giants. Malik Nabers, looking like he's going to be able to give it a go come week one. Is that a bet I should be making, grabbing the 3 against the Cowboys? You know I love the Cowboys going into the year. And realistic first-year expectations for John Harbaugh's team. Is it playoffs or bust for a team that has not been there in a couple of seasons? JJ and Costas, we're coming right back.
2: The Browns named Deshaun Watson their starting quarterback. Has there ever been a week one starter less popular with his own fan base?
3: Last time I played on this field, I tore my Achilles. And that same fan base, they cheered when I got hurt. 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When a person get hurt, especially for your own city, and they cheer.
2: He complained about the fans, then immediately was named their QB. That's a new one, even for Cleveland.
3: You know, it is what it is. You know, sometimes, you know, the tables turn.
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1: 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And if I had to give you two player props I like in Major League Baseball today, I'll give you one from the New York Yankees. Cody Bellinger back from injury, went 1-for-4 in his return Sunday against the Toronto Blue Jays. Cody Bellinger takes advantage of that short porch at Yankee Stadium. The guy hasn't homered in forever. Got a game under his belt. I don't even need him to homer. Let's take him over 1.5 total bases. And the other one I'm going to give you is one of the hottest hitters, if not the hottest hitter in all baseball, and that's Pete Alonso, who, by the way, has been as good as it gets for the Baltimore Orioles, who have a lot of problems with that team, despite the fact that they're in it because everybody and their mother is in it in the American League. Like, basically, if you're not 20 games under 500, you're within grasp and within range of that third wild card spot. And the Orioles can't score a whole lot of runs. Alonso has helped them go and score some runs and keep them in a whole lot of games where they've had back-to-back huge weekends against the Tampa Bay Rays. But you want to have a little fun on the BetMGM app. Let's take Bellinger over 1.5 total bases. And then we will take Pete Alonso over 1.5 total bases and call it a day and hopefully cash it at around 9 o'clock Eastern this evening. Now, Giants are getting some good news here on Malik Nabers. And Malik Nabers is a guy 2 years ago looked like he was going to be one of the best receivers in the NFL. Monstrous rookie campaign. Didn't have much to work with as far as quarterbacks are concerned. It was the end of Daniel Jones, who was a hot mess his last year with the Giants. You had the likes of Drew Locke starting games, Tommy DeVito starting games. Like, the Giants, going back to that 2024 season, they made life as difficult as possible for Nabers to go and have success, but they did force feed him the ball a ton. So, hey, I guess in theory you can go and put up numbers. But, like, the eye test told you, hey, this guy, playmaker, stud. Last year, was on his way to putting up big numbers. Jackson Dart takes over week 4 against the Los Angeles Chargers. Nabers having a big game. Nabers goes down with the injury. Boom. Don't see him out for the year. MetLife Turf strikes again. There was a consensus for most of this offseason that it was going to take Nabers some time into the regular season before he was going to be able to play. Everything you've heard from John Harbaugh, everything you've heard from Malik Nabers kind of tracks for him to be out there Sunday, week 1 against the Dallas Cowboys. That's a great, great sign if you're the Giants. Because even though John Harbaugh wants to come in with Matt Nagy, with Greg Roman, they want to have this sort of physical, we run the ball type of mentality. They go and bring in a fullback. They have like 5 different running backs. They have a quarterback who, yes, has to stay out of the medical tent and, yes, has to do a better job of protecting his body, but he's also a quarterback who's going to run around a little bit. That's all nice, but I want to be able to hit a home run every now and again. And Nabers being back on the field is going to help that running game. Just is. Running game is going to take away some looks from Mr. Malik Nabers. And that's how you can paint the picture of growth and acceleration for a Giant team in 2026. Coach comes in and gives you instant credibility. Nabers back for a full year. There are teams that are on the right side of the close games. Denver, Chicago. The Giants were the opposite of that a year ago. I mean, they literally invented ways to lose games a season ago. Do I have to read you the laundry list? The Denver game, one of the worst collapses in a fourth quarter I've ever seen in my life. They had one against the Bears. They had one against the Lions. They had one against the Cowboys. the Packer game was close in the fourth quarter. Like, all of these close games went against the Giants in 2025. I'm going to bet on the fact that they're going to go and even that out this year. Now, before you put words in my mouth and say, JJ, you betting the over at 7.5? Not so fast. JJ, you betting the Giants to make the playoffs? Not so fast. No. Division's really tough. I expect the Giants to be a much more complete team than what they were a year ago. But is it good enough to be first or second in this division? I'm not there yet. I'm all in on the Dallas Cowboys this year. Famous last words. I know. It's very rare that I find myself getting suckered in by America's team. Like, I am not one of these people that's waving cowboy pom-poms. Usually it's way more glass half empty than glass half full with the Cowboys, but their offense is loaded. Dak Prescott is one of the most underrated, underappreciated quarterbacks in the NFL. Like, if you watch the games every Sunday like I do, he's a baller. He's big-time quarterback. They got two tremendous receivers. They got a really good tight end. They rediscovered a running game last year. Their offense was as elite as almost any offense in the league a season ago. But their defense was an embarrassment of epic proportions. Between the coaching, between the talent, all of the above. This Giant team is going to be contending with the Cowboys with a much improved defense. Quinn Williams for a full year. Caleb Downs, arguably one of the best draft picks in the first round. And an Eagle team that, you know, always seems to find a way now to win double-digit games. And then there's the Washington factor of this. And truth be told, this is the team I'm having the hardest time with from like a take perspective. Because Jaden Daniels 2 years ago was amazing. Like, top five quarterback in the league, amazing. Like, one of the best rookie seasons I've ever seen a quarterback play, amazing. Yet, last year was a nightmare. You getting 16 or 17 games out of Jaden Daniels? And what version of Jaden Daniels am I getting? Like, if he's the guy he was 2 years ago, betting he washed the Commanders under is not going to be a comforting, promising bet. If I get Jaden Daniels from last year, I think Washington's going to be one of the worst teams in the league. And Dan Quinn is probably going to get fired. Not going to be in the Washington business. I'm going to be in the Cowboy business. But my gut right now, if you gave me a free hundo, it's a JJ. You could bet on one of these two teams to make the playoffs. It's not on my dime. It's on your dime. Giants at their price, Commanders at their price. I take the Giants. Because coaching matters. Neighbors is back. Like the moves on defense. Elite pass rush. Give me that last place schedule. Give me that bump. That coaching bump. But I don't think anybody's giving me a free 100 around here. So in that case, let's just take the Dallas Cowboys to go and win the NFC East. And while you're at it, if you're looking at the MVP markets, north of 12-1 for Dak Prescott for MVP, it's appealing. It's juicy. A lot more to do. We'll line up what the 2026 NFL season is going to look like. Anthony DeBundo, my old pal from The Ringer. Not only does he do the NFL, we'll have some fun with Major League Baseball over the final 6 weeks of the year. Is there a team we should bet to win the World Series that has some value? And DeBundo loves the tennis. We'll do that too. JJ, in for Costas right here. You better you bet on Westwood One Sports.
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1: 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This guy spent a lot of time with me. He's killing it now over at The Ringer. He finished up his World Cup coverage. Now it's Ring of Wise Guys, gambling, all on Twitch, podcast, wherever you get it. Anthony DeBundo. DeBundo, welcome in. Where do we stand right now? We feeling good about our NFL prep? You feel like you're 80, 90% of the way there? I know it was a busy summer for you with the soccer, but August 25th, set the scene. What can you tell the people? Feeling good? I do not hear DeBundo right now. He's probably giving us a point of brilliance, but he's muted. I can see him talking, but I can't hear him. Still can't hear him. I love when we have to troubleshoot on the fly. It happens. Like, I'm usually notorious for this, so it happens to me on a regular basis. It looks like DeBundo is getting straightened out right now, so got to make sure the mic is there. Oh, I hear you loud and clear. Welcome in. What happened to your mic? You didn't charge it?
21: It was plugged in the whole time. I guess there was just a false start. I'm not sure.
1: Finicky. It's like my life in a nutshell. Very finicky. You feeling good about your NFL prep right now or no?
21: Yeah, it's fun because I start the year with this big empty spreadsheet. And as I slowly fill out the other sheets, you slowly see the power ratings populate 1 to 32. And then when I finally finished my last division, which was the NFC South this year, I saved the best for last, JJ. It feels like a very cool thing. And, you know, there's some tinkering and plenty of changes that will go on between now and then. But I have an opinion on all 32 teams one way or another in some form or fashion. So we're ready to go.
1: I like the sound of that. You're wearing a Green Bay Packer hat. You have been a big proponent of Jordan Love, as have I. LaFleur, who's a quality regular season head coach, but a whole lot of playoff demons. And I feel like they're a team that nobody is giving any love to throughout this summertime period, AD, because the Lions have the last place schedule. They were everybody's darling a couple of years ago. There's Caleb Williams. There's Ben Johnson in Chicago. And some people are looking at them as the team that's going to go and take the next step. Are you as bullish as you've been in years past on the Packers? Are they undervalued? Or is this a year they're staring a last place finish in the face?
21: Yeah, you know, I came in kind of looking at the Packers very high level saying, okay, Josh Jacobs is in legal trouble. Dobbs goes away. Wicks leaves. The offensive line doesn't look very good on paper. And I think with Parsons out, it's very easy to draw the angle of like Green Bay is kind of mediocre. But then when I went through my power ratings and I ultimately settled on what this offense is just fully right now, I still think this is a very, very good offense. And I think they've been able to scheme around offensive line personnel issues long enough that you have to trust them in this situation. You have to believe in what this offense can be and has been. I mean, this football team was 9-3-1 last year. They lose their last few games of the season. They crumble the division. But think about the absurdity of some of their losses down the stretch. And I do think there are real questions, especially early, about the defense and what that looks like without Micah Parsons. But you know, Jonathan Gannon, a defensive coordinator who's maybe not that highly regarded, but I'd argue he's never had as much talent as he does now. Certainly he didn't in Arizona, not since he was in Philly did he have talent. And they were a very high floor, maybe questions about the schematic ceiling defense. But that's okay for this Green Bay team. This Green Bay team doesn't need to be a great defense because every single year that Matt LaFleur has been the head coach, they've been a top 11 offense. And every single year they have had found a way to create consistent explosive plays. And with Reed, Watson, and Kraft coming back, I think that should be the case again. Of course, injuries can derail them. You can say that about every team, right? But currently constructed, week one offense, there's not 10. I'm taking over the Green Bay Packers.
1: Will you bet the Packers at +240 to win the division?
21: That's where it gets a little trickier. You know, I like their over 9.5, but this division is crazy. I mean, genuinely, I don't have a very much of a gap between 1 and 4 in my power ratings. I understand why Detroit is the favorite because of the schedule. Of the four teams, they certainly got the last place schedule, which in the NFC with a couple of basement teams is very important and could be a leg up. But I also think Detroit arguably has the lowest floor of all four teams. Because what do we know in the post-Ben Johnson era of the Lions? We don't know a ton. We know they have major defensive holes in the secondary. We know they have an offense that took a step back last year from being, you know, a top group and got exposed schematically more consistently than they ever had before. So I look at a Lions team and I say, I understand where if they play up to what they can be, and if you just take the last 2 or 3 years and you apply it to their current schedule, you say, yeah, Lions are the favorite to win the division. That's true. But I think people are maybe underselling the downside risk of the post-Johnson era continuing to be a little bit underwhelming and them not really ever finding that next play caller scheme elevator that Johnson was, and them ultimately ending up as an 8 or 9 win team yet again.
1: I know you're a big fan of this. You like to look at teams that won a lot of close games the year prior, and you can't expect that to be the case again. Right. So Chicago and Denver are two teams that I'd look at where I'm like, they're pulling games out of their rear end on a consistent basis. If one is going to come back to the pack, if you had to sell one of those two teams, Chicago or Denver, is there one you're, dare I say, lower on?
21: I would probably say that Denver has the higher ceiling as a result of their defense being considerably better than Chicago's. And because we know what the missing piece is there, new play caller, new receiver one with Waddle coming in. You can see the world where if Bo Nix is just mediocre and they're an average offense and a very good defense, that team could compete in an AFC. I am not sure or convinced at all that Chicago has the personnel to be an actual contender at the top of the NFC defensively. Like if they may win 11 or 12 games, and I think if anything, the market might be a little cool on them win total wise, just because I think this offense with Johnson is going to be great. But I just think when they get into a playoff setting and they're not going to be able to rely on turnovers against bad teams as much, you start to see all the cracks in this defense and then they get exposed as a result of that. And look, a lot can change between now and January, but that's kind of where I see the Bears, maybe a higher floor because of the offense, but a lower ceiling because of the defense. Denver is an interesting case too, though. I will say this about Denver. Not as high on Kansas City anymore either. That defense last year got to play a lot of backups. And we know the personnel is very good. We know the pass rush and the corners are very good. And we know the scheme is consistent. But putting together 3 elite seasons in a row is very rare for a defense. And this year, the schedule looks a lot more beefed up than all the backups that they got to play last season.
1: My guess, you're on the Chargers to win the AFC West. Is that accurate?
21: Correct. Yep.
1: I bet them to win double-digit games. Didn't get involved in the division market. They win double-digit games with Harbaugh every year. I mean, they've done it each of the last 2 years. I wouldn't bet against that.
21: With bad offensive play callers, I'd argue. This year, they bring in Mike McDaniel. I think this is the group that could take the leap, and I wouldn't be surprised in week 7 or 8 if we're saying that the Chargers are the best offense in the AFC. I'm not saying it's going to happen, but I think it's on the table. I think
1: let's take it a step further, though. You like them to win the division. Would you suggest to the audience Herbert MVP, Charger AFC Super Bowl tickets are worth having or no?
21: Herbert MVP, I saw dipped under 10-1. At that number, it's probably not great. Right, relatively, because we are still talking about a quarterback that would need to take a pretty sizable leap in efficiency. Right, he's never had one of those Burrow-esque or even Stafford-esque or May-esque seasons. Right, I think May is a better bet for MVP at the same price than Herbert, because May has demonstrated elite offensive efficiency and adds AJ Brown to the mix, and there's continuity. Whereas with Herbert, it is still a new scheme. It's a little bit different than what he's used to. There isn't that one 1A receiver that that really puts this offense over the top. I think it's going to be a scheme upgrade that will make them a better offense. But we're still dealing with, again, new OC, new DC for the Chargers. So there's real questions about whether it takes a little bit of time to come in and produce at the level that I think this offense is capable of doing in the McDaniel offense.
1: All right, you're doing all these division previews. I'm sure there are at least one or two point the flag AD takes that he has for the 2026 season. You could take this any which way you want. Over, division, future to win a Super Bowl. I'm really giving you an open forum on this. I'd prefer one positive, one negative, though, so I am throwing a little disclaimer just to be that guy. You could take this any which way you'd like. Now that your research is basically concluded, give me two plant the flag NFL takes for 2026.
21: I am selling all of the Giants stock that anybody bought because of the Harbaugh hire. And I have a lot of doubts about the consistency of this offense this season. I think a lot of people think, I mean, and look, the run game could be decent. I think you could sell me a story where the Giants are a pretty effective run game, but even in the dart good games, a lot of it was third down. A lot of it was chasing explosive plays vertically. I'm not sure the personnel is there offensively to consistently pull that off long term. And I think the defense on the back end, to me, as much as we always love this pass rush and we talk about that, and you know, the defense against the run should be better with Reader coming in and the rookie, you know, linebacker, like you're like, all right, the run game should be a little better, but I have questions about the scheme and I have questions about the back end and the schedule. You know, like, it's, there's a lot of good quarterbacks on that schedule this year that could probably just pick apart that secondary. So I have a lot of questions about the Giants. I don't think Harbaugh is some massive upgrade in the year 2026. Anymore, because he's not giving you the schematic advantage, and I'm not really sure what the innovation is of this Giants offense that's going to surprise me this year. So I am a seller of the New York Giants, JJ. I'm sorry to say it. I know you're not a Giants guy, but you are in New York. So,
1: well, I want the Giants to have a relevant season for what it's worth. You're right. I'm not a Giant guy, but it's better for business if the Giants can go and give me a season into December. I will say, though, I think you have to look at one of those two teams within the NFC East and think they're going to bottom out. That's probably how it will work. I think Washington more than likely ends up being that team that bottoms out, because if Jaden doesn't play or is three quarters of what he was, if he's closer to what he was last year, I think that team has disaster written all over it. I think the Giants are going to be like a seven feisty win team. I am out of the playoffs. I get why you're on the under, but I do think they're improved, and I do think coaching matters for what it's worth.
21: Look, like, all the metrics would say that this team should be improved, you know, relative to the four wins they had last year. Yes, they are a better team than that. I just can't get to the eight that you would need to get to the over.
1: Fair.
21: On this win total. I think it's a long way up to eight. And look, like, they did get one off Philly last year. I'm a little bit skeptical of Philly, and I think Dallas also. Like, this division is not
1: Cowboys,
21: as
1: AD,
21: cut and dry.
1: I'm on it. Cowboys, I love them this year.
21: I think everybody's on Dallas, yeah.
1: That's the problem. It's a little frightening.
21: I think they'll win 10. I have major questions about, like, playoff ceiling with their defense, but
1: I don't even win a Super Bowl. Just cash my plus 200 to win the division. That's what I need. And
21: it's moving your way. Market's moving your way on that one. I've seen plus 170s out there recently.
1: Okay. So you're out on

0: take I have, and I think that, again, this is relative to market. I'm not saying that the Miami Dolphins are going to go out there and win eight games and Malik Willis is going to light the league up, but I think they're going to be an annoying underdog to play against, a running dog who is consistently in games because the O-line's really good and the offensive scheme run game is good and Willis can use his legs and they're able to consistently stay in games, where they're going to be the annoying, you know, 7.5-point dog who covers a bunch of games and overperforms their market rating, basically, is my whole thing. Where it's like, this is, again, not a great team. Their defense is going to be a problem. But I think Miami scores a lot more than people are expecting this year.
1: Well, and those wide receivers that nobody knows, we'll see if those Green Bay guys who have had a reputation for finding receivers out of nowhere can do it with the likes of Caleb Douglas and Chris Bell and whatever veteran middling guys they brought into the team. I just hope Willis can play and give me a watchable product week in and week out. Got to get to a ton of baseball with you. Your Phillies are on fire, dude. They're trying to chase down the Braves in the NL East. They have a pitching rotation that would be frightening for a team like the Dodgers to play if Wheeler's right, with Sanchez, with Lizardo. I know you're a Philly guy, but I also know you can be very fair, balanced, and reasonable and rational when it comes to your takes. Are the Phillies the biggest threat to the big bad Dodgers in the National League?
0: I would still probably put the Brewers there, but you know, we've just seen Milwaukee have these playoff issues before, and I do wonder if their high floor, low ceiling offense, their, you know, being really good with runners in scoring position and not hitting homers strategy translates to playoff baseball when the long ball becomes much more king and much more prominent. Honestly, I think it's actually the Cubs, but I'll go that the Phillies are very much capable of doing that to the Dodgers. The Phillies have lost a bunch of games to the Dodgers in the last couple of years, mostly on stupid stuff, whether it's errors, base running miscues, you know, fielding, various other mental mistakes, some questionable bullpen management. The games between Philly and LA last year, even in that series, were very competitive. I mean, three of the four games were decided basically on the last swing or the last at bat. And so I just don't think the gap is that big when the Philly is able to pare down its roster and focus on its best 16 or 17 guys. And right now, I mean, in terms of just the math on it, there's very much a world where Philly does catch Atlanta. Atlanta's rotation is in trouble. They only have two guys pitching well at the moment. Philly, meanwhile, with Nola and Painter kind of turning their seasons around on the back end of the Philly rotation, all of a sudden, they're probably the deepest rotation outside of New York in the league. And you're like, wait a minute, like Philly could swipe this division, grab the 3 seed, and set us up for maybe another Philly Dodgers NLDS series. So ultimately, I think the NL is much more open than people think. And I am holding a lot of Dodgers no World Series that I'm hoping to cash before we get to the World Series this fall.
1: So I'm in agreement with you on that, but I want to throw this at you. To me, if the Dodgers get through the National League, there's no way they're losing the World Series. I know they should have lost to Toronto last year, but I feel like if they get there, but if they get there, dude, and they can sniff it, that team with all that pedigree, with all those Hall of Famers, they're 4 wins away. They're getting it done. Like, to me, if they get knocked off, it's the Phillies. It's the Cubs. It's in this early stage of the postseason where it's like, boom, you get them. Like, if that team can taste it, man, I can't see them losing the World Series. I just can't.
0: I got a lot of questions. I mean, we'll see how Glasnow looks tonight. His last rehab start was really, really, really good. You know, he gets a tough matchup tonight with Atlanta's offense. Elder, who looks like he's on fumes, he goes up against the Dodgers. So that should be a good test. In that series, they're playing 3 here. You know, Glasnow and Snell, to me, look like they're pitching really well. And that changes the calculus for the Dodgers because then they go into the playoffs with their 4 aces, and it's like, good luck, and maybe Ohtani's in the bullpen. I don't know. But there are so many other holes on this Dodgers team that people are kind of overlooking. Like, they've been a bad defensive team for 2 months. Mookie Betts has not hit most of the year. The catching situation, dude, without Will Smith.
1: Tucker. My goodness.
0: I mean, the back end of the bullpen, Diaz is now on the injured list, which felt like a you need a breather list.
1: Yeah, sure.
0: Yeah, we're like, there's a lot more holes than there were last year. Last year, it was a very obvious hole. It was like the bullpen stinks, and we think we can mitigate that by pushing some starters back there. And Sasaki gave them a couple good weeks, and really, they should have lost the World Series. But they were able to hide the bullpen just enough and have some clutch hits. This team has like 3 or 4 different holes

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1: 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Speaking of gambling responsibly, I'm going to give you a couple of plays that I like on this fine Tuesday in Major League Baseball. This could be a potential playoff preview. Dodgers taking on the Braves in Atlanta. Glasnow on the mound. And listen, I hate betting on this guy, Elder, because after the first 2 months of the year, he's been atrocious and I can't trust him. And he's had a lot of these outings where he's been non-competitive. ERA's not creeping close to four. I just like the idea of fading a guy coming back off an injury, because you're not like, this is build-up time for Tyler Glasnow. I know his numbers are really impressive, but like, this is not peak Tyler Glasnow that you're going to see at some point in time. Like, I think you can take advantage of that. I'm going to fade him here in this spot. I'm going to take the Braves and their lineup that hits the fastball, that hunts the fastball at plus money at a really good price to go and take down the Dodgers, who might be a little bit overvalued here. So I, for one, am going to fade Glasnow. I like the sound of this. I feel good about this. This is a guy we have not seen in forever, going back to early May, for goodness sakes. So fade Glasnow. Braves, point number one. Point number two. Marlins lost an excruciating game to the Red Sox yesterday. Thought about taking them. Sometimes the best bets are the ones you don't make. Took the Miami Marlins at plus 135 on BetMGM. Total in that game is insanely low. So I'll be on the Marlins to go and take care of the Red Sox. Peyton Tully on the mound has been great for Boston, but low scoring, tight game. Give me the plus money. Last but not least, total. Yankees, Astros, 8.5. They were going to have runs in the Bronx. Will Warren is not going deep into games. He's got an ERA that's close to 4.5. The Astros should be able to go and get to him. And the Yankee lineup has been swinging the bat a little bit better over the last few games. So let's take an over Yankees, Astros at 8.5. We're taking the Marlins at plus money. We are taking the Atlanta Braves at plus money. Now, before we say goodbye, I want to make sure these are on record and you can either play or fade accordingly. Hopefully you're going to play. Hopefully you're going to side with the fact that my futures in football last year actually were pretty solid. Baseball, it's going to be a mixed bag. Like, they've either been really, really good or they've been like non-competitive. Like, I'll give you one that I had that's looking pretty good right now. Cleveland Guardians is an under. Chicago White Sox is an over. You feel good about those. Then the Orioles over, non-competitive, big fat loser. Big fat loser. So, you know, the idea is to have as many of these alive and well as you can going into the final month of the year. Now, I'm going to give you two overs, and then I'm going to give you a division winner, and then I'm going to give you a couple unders. Bengals, 10-plus regular season games. Look at the schedule. You're betting on the health of Joe Burrow. I'm looking at Cincinnati's defense. Think it will be improved. Minori, Lawrence, easier schedule, and a quarterback that's as good as anybody when he plays. I'll bank on that schedule and better health from Burrow, and I think Cincinnati gets back to the playoffs, which, believe it or not, is a place they have not been going all the way back to 2022. It's been a long time coming for the Bengals. Big year, Joe Burrow said it himself. 10-plus regular season wins. I'll lay the juice. You got to lay 155 on this. I think it's juice worth laying. Cincinnati's getting to 10 wins. I'll tell you another team that's getting to 10 wins. The Los Angeles Chargers. Now, their win total is at 9.5. It's at minus 130. That team is built to win regular season games. That's what they do under Jim Harbaugh. They're going to be incredibly well coached. The The offense should look more dynamic with Mike McDaniel at the helm. And there's some concern about what the defense will look like without Jesse Minter. But one thing I have to give Jim Harbaugh a ton of credit for, he's done a marvelous job of being able to build a staff. That's kind of been a good positive trait of the Harbaughs over the years. They find quality coordinators. You want to tell me John Harbaugh had to churn through quite a few in Baltimore? Fine, but like he hired Mike McDonald. I think we'd all agree Mike McDonald can coach. You know, as an example. Jesse Minter, I believe, is going to be a really good coach in Baltimore. He was on the Jim staff. So the point being is, like, I feel good about coordinator choices out of the Harbaugh's. So I think they'll be able to replace Minter and they'll be okay there. That's team that have questions about in January. But from September to December, take them. On them. Chargers, 10-plus wins. The last one I'm going to give you, we're doubling down on this. The New Orleans Saints are winning the NFC South. In Shook and in Kellen Moore, we trust. And it's also a fade of the other three hot garbage teams that you're going to find in the division. And I tread lightly in putting Carolina in this category because I do like them a little bit more than Tampa. And I definitely like them a lot more than the Atlanta Falcons. So that's how we're going to pay it forward as far as your overs are concerned for the season. Now, on the negative side of things, this is still a plus money bet. Patriots to miss the playoffs. Shaky line. Super Bowl hangover, plus 172. Sign me up right now for the Patriots at plus 172 to go and miss the postseason. Feeling really, really good about that. You want an under? I'll give you an under. Jacksonville Jaguars, first place schedule. Questions still to me about Lawrence. Division going to be improved. Texans are good. Colts get Jones back. Titans are going to be spunkier. And the books are giving you 8.5 as a total for the Jacksonville Jaguars. That, my friends, should tell you something. And then the last team I'd be looking to sell. Mentioned Joey Porter Jr. The Pittsburgh Steelers have had a winning record every single year for forever. Like mid-2000s, the last time you're talking about a Steelers team with a losing season. It will happen. Bengals and Ravens. Very, very good. First place schedule, not ideal. Give me the Steelers. Under. Sorry, Mike McCarthy, and sorry, Aaron Rodgers. Not getting a 9. That's going to do it for me. Great job. The entire crew, tremendous. Kenny, Laura, Tyler, Mike, Billy Z, the whole crew. Thanks for letting me fill in. JJ out. Enjoy the rest of this fine Tuesday. And remember, all of those future bets are coming home to roost. It is going to be a monster season for your boy. I can taste it. I can smell it. I am willing it into existence. And hopefully I'm not willing in a donation to the circuit contest that I'll be signing up for in Vegas on Monday and Tuesday. JJ out. Be good, everybody. Enjoy your day.
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15: This is This Date in Reds Baseball with team historian Greg Rhodes.
16: 1942, and the Reds were having a so-so season, not many reasons to go to the ballpark. But wait, not on this August 25th, for the Reds were playing a night game, and there just happened to be a lunar eclipse that evening. And what better place to watch than from the grandstand? So the Reds promoted the game and the eclipse, and some 6,000 fans showed up. Which doesn't sound like much, but that was a big crowd that season for a weeknight game. And in the seventh inning, as the eclipse began, the Reds invited all the fans over to the third base stand so they could get a better view. Eclipse night at the ballpark. Think they had a bobblehead for that? On this August 25th, 1942, this date in Reds baseball.
15: This date in Reds baseball is brought to you by the Cincinnati Reds Hall of Fame and Museum, presented by Dinsmore. 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
18: So much stuff to get to today on the Real Jonathan Smith Show. We got Tony East joining the show in 20 minutes. We got Dave Revson from the Big Ten Network joining us at 12:40. 1:20, we got Kevin Potts. So three excellent guests today. We'll talk a lot of college football as it is college football prediction week. But as we do every day in the fall, we start with the Indianapolis Colts. Shane Steichen spoke to the media earlier today, talked a little bit about the preseason week three plan when they play at home on Saturday against the Detroit Lions. Here is Coach Steichen talking about starters playing and who's going to start at quarterback.
9: Starters are going to play probably about a series or two, probably 8 to 12 plays. You know, offense and defensive guys. The only guys that won't be playing for sure are Daniel and JT will not play. AR is going to start the game. He's going to play a quarter. Riley's going to play a quarter, and then I'm going to give opportunity to Easton Stick. I think it's important in the preseason for everyone to get an opportunity to go play. And so he's been doing a nice job, and so I think he deserves that opportunity to go out there and play with those guys.
18: Shane Steichen right there talking about the plan for Saturday in the Colts' final preseason game. Every starter planning on playing right now except for Jonathan Taylor and Daniel Jones. I would assume Alec Pierce is on that list as well as he continues to rehab back from his ankle. We've got audio of Coach Steichen talking about him that we'll play in just a moment. I like this plan. I think it's good to get starters out there and to have them play a little bit. It's important. It helps you find a rhythm. It helps you kind of get into your routine of like, okay, it's game day. I'm actually going to play. What time do I want to get to the facilities pregame? Going through warmups, doing all those things. It's just, it's important. A couple of drives for a nice dress rehearsal. Could something catastrophic happen on one of those drives? Yeah, but 8 to 12 plays feels like the right amount if you're going to play your starters. And I love that they're not playing Daniel Jones. Keep that man as fresh as possible. Same goes for Jonathan Taylor. They are going to play DeForest Buckner, it sounds like, which I find surprising. I figured he would have been on that list of, yeah, this guy doesn't need to play because he's DeForest Buckner coming off of neck surgery from last season. He's looked good during training camp. That's another guy that I would want to keep as fresh as possible because so much of the Indianapolis Colts' success this year is reliant on DeForest Buckner and his health and how he looks this year. So, wouldn't be surprised if they ended up pulling him last minute, but makes sense to hold out Daniel Jones and Jonathan Taylor. I can't wait to see how the rest of these guys look. I can't wait to see how Anthony Richardson looks with these guys because that's what we're going to get to see. He's starting the game, which means he's going to be out there behind the first string offensive line, and he's going to be throwing to Keenan Allen and Josh Downs. Probably not Alec Pierce. We'll see. So we're going to get a really nice look at how he performs because, look, you know, last week when you're playing behind the third and fourth string offensive line, it's hard to get a real nice gauge on how a guy is playing. But when you're playing behind this offensive line, we're going to get to see the full arsenal. We're going to see if he can stand in the pocket and deliver the football on time and on target like he did in that first preseason game against the Patriots. So that is the thing that I personally have circled. How does Anthony Richardson look with the starters? That's the first thing. The second thing, I cannot wait to watch Justin Wally play football. Also, can we add Chevarius Ward to the wouldn't be surprised if they actually decided not to play him list, even though he is coming back to practice this week. Either way, we're going to get to see Justin Wally. And Justin Wally lore has reached like Babe Ruth levels. It's like I never saw Babe Ruth play. You probably didn't see him play either. And, you know, you sit back and it's just like, oh, wow, this guy's apparently amazing. I just feel like every day I'm reading about some new interception or how he had some incredible pass breakup or something like that. And we're finally going to get to lay eyes on him on an actual NFL field against actual competition. Against the Lions offense, that should be pretty good. No idea if they're playing starters or not. But even if they aren't, they've got some depth at their skill position. So can't wait to watch Justin Wally play real snaps in an NFL game, even if it is just the preseason for a couple of possessions. Okay, so we'll see kind of how it pans out. Chris, any big takeaways from that audio of Coach Steichen?
19: As far as the starters?
18: Who are the starters that you're excited to watch play?
19: Well, mainly just the defense. I hope that they look better than
18: the backups did?
19: Yeah. Like, I will feel a whole lot better about this situation once the starting defense gets out there. Not one person in particular, but I agree with you as well. And I'm excited to see a better outing from the Colts defense as a whole.
18: If it's not better,
19: we are in trouble.
18: We're coming back in here on Monday. We're sounding the alarm. I might be in the 5-12 boat with you. We'll see, man. Should be a lot of fun.
19: Yeah, for sure. I think that's just where it's at right now. The defense as a whole for me.
18: Absolutely. Matthew Borders chiming in over in the YouTube chat. Indy Sports Ticket if you want to watch on YouTube and jump in the chat. Any play can be catastrophic, unfortunately, but I do see value in starters getting some reps before the season starts. That's how I feel about it. Like the chance of a guy tearing his ACL in a preseason game is just as likely as it is as him tearing his ACL in a joint practice. And we would never rip a coach for playing a starter in joint practice. Ultimately, this is football, and something bad can happen on every single play. It's part of why we love football. But you can't just cower in fear. Be like, you know what? We're just not going to play our guys at all. You know, we'll just hold them out of joint practices, and it'll be fine. So there is that. Let's talk a little bit about Alec Pierce. Coach Steichen spoke to the media earlier today. Alec Pierce, he's almost back. Here is Coach Steichen giving an update on Alec Pierce's health.
9: He will not practice today, but he is in a really good spot. He's in a really good spot.
20: He's going to practice this week?
9: Yeah, hopefully. Hopefully, yeah. I think it's just like a ramp-up period, just like when anyone's coming off an injury. You know, get him into practice, get him into individual drills, possibly some team drills, and we'll go from there. So it'll be a ramp-up period for sure.
18: Coach Steichen right there talking about the Alec Pierce and his recovery. I've been saying it from the jump. He gets surgery in the offseason. They say it is a 4 to 6 month rehab process. When week one rolls around, it'll be about 6 months from the time that he got the surgery. He's going to play week one. He's going to practice a little bit before the season starts. And that is the important thing for me, because so much of sports, baseball, basketball, whatever, it's about rhythm. It's about having a flow. It's about having familiarity. And when you're coming back off of an injury where you haven't really been able to do anything for the last 6 months like Alec Pierce, then it's important to be able to get out there and put the helmet on and run routes and do one-on-ones against Sauce Gardner to feel out your ankle and actually know that you are ready to go. So love what Coach Steichen said there. It is a great sign that Alec Pierce is going to be ready for week one. With that being said, add him to the list of starters I don't want to see on Saturday. I wish I'd heard about this last night. I'd have done that for Top 10 Tuesday. Jeez, which we're doing today. Can't wait. We're talking college football because it is college football prediction week. Dave Revson joining in 30 minutes. We are going to talk to Tony East here in about 10 minutes about the Fever, and we'll do some Pacer stuff as well as their season starts in a little over a month, which is crazy. Chris, we are almost to the best time of the year.
19: Dude, I mean, it's going to be Christmas before you know it.
18: Sunday. Sunday, Colts football. Monday night, Fever game. Tuesday night, Pacer game. Wednesday night, date night with the wife. Thursday night football. Friday night. The Big Ten has so many teams now that they're playing games on Friday nights, which means Big Ten football Friday night. Saturday, college football. I can't wait.
19: Our schedules are about to be loaded. Colts play on Saturday this week.
18: You're right. I just mean like when the season starts Pacers season starts.
19: Sure.
18: It's a nightly thing, and I'm fired up for it. The best days, I'm so serious. Sunday, Colts play at 1 o'clock. You go to the game. You hopefully watch them win. Pacers play at 5 on Sunday, and then you just walk over to Gainbridge.
19: Yeah, you got to love that.
18: It's an elite day. If you haven't done that, you absolutely should do that. I'm sure I'll hopefully be doing that a couple of times this year. We'll see.
19: It's almost one of the best reasons to call in sick on Monday. It's
18: yeah.
19: Like, I need a day off from my day off.
18: Yeah. It's like, it's like what happened? I've got Sportularitis.
19: Yeah.
18: What is that? I went to the Colts and the Pacers game last night. I can't really talk.
19: Sports hangover.
18: Yeah, seriously. Yeah. Mm-hmm. So, yeah, and instead of waking up with a headache, you wake up with sore calves from all the walking.
19: That's like, I've had enough steps for 2 days. I'll be all right to take today off.
18: All right. Question. What is up with the Pepsi-fication of NFL uniforms? Everyone's going to this, like, grayish look paired with their prime color, which is blue for a lot of these teams.
19: Do you think it's, like, a budget thing? Like, the NFL's kind of short on money for jerseys and uniforms this year so that everybody gets an ugly gray color?
18: Yeah, it's a great question, man.
19: But the helmets, so, the helmets look amazing.
18: The helmets do look sick. The Colts' new helmets that you said that they'll wear them at home games against divisional opponents.
19: Correct.
18: So they'll wear them 3 times this year then. And it's so the reason why it's this ugly gray is it's supposed to match the color of the anvil that they hit before the game.
19: That makes sense. But
18: it does. But just because something makes sense doesn't mean that you should follow through with it stylistically if it doesn't look good. You know?
19: The first couple jerseys that came off the press, they were like, they can't be like, oh, this looks great. This is going to look awesome on the field. They were probably just like, eh, we've got a lot of this material. We might as well use it kind of thing.
18: Yeah, it's, you know, not my favorite uniform combo, but hey, I am not the best person to ask about style. Just not. So, new uniforms. Alec Pierce almost back. We've got Anthony Richardson starting on Saturday. We got a lot more cold stuff that we will get to throughout the show. We got Tony East joining the show up next. We'll talk Fever and Pacers. We'll probably do a little bit of Enos Kanter stuff. I don't even know how to. The Enos Kanter stuff drives me like a little bit crazy because he's pretty clearly just like looking for attention. That's really all that he wants. He gets thrown out the other night at the Fever and Sky game. But then again, was he just standing up for his future teammates? We may never know. We won't know. We'll talk to Tony East about that in about 4 minutes.
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6: Now joined by on The Real Jonathan Smith Show, the one and only Tony East, who I'm so excited to speak to today, as I always am. Tony, you were at the softball game last night. Who was the best softball player on the field in the charity game?
7: Riley Leonard, easily, man. He was good enough to the point that I was looking up if he played baseball growing up in any way, and he didn't. And I learned from this exercise that not only did he not play baseball, he had a Division I basketball offer at St. Mary's. So apparently Riley Leonard is just a stud athlete. He was a beast. He turned a double play.
6: Oh, my gosh. That's crazy.
7: Only one even close to doing something like that.
6: Yeah.
7: Bobby Toppin was good. No one else really stood out that much. Riley Leonard was very good, though. He would have been my MVP of the game.
6: Okay. I like it. I'll be honest, Tony. I was sitting here yesterday. I was like, man, if these guys wanted to win, they would have just called me. Played some college ball. I could get out there.
7: That's true. I was going to say, you'd have... Before the game, Jay Huff told me he was going to hit it over the real fence, like the 400-foot fence.
6: Oh, no way.
7: And I said, no, you're not.
6: Yeah.
7: He did not.
6: Absolutely not.
7: He did hit a home run, to his credit. He did actually do that, but not that far.
6: I would hope so. If you're that big, you just got to find the barrel, and it's going to go.
7: I mean, he has strike zone 6 feet tall, so it's tough for him to hit it at all.
6: When I was in high school, we played this school from inner city Little Rock, J.A. Fair. They had a kid at their school who played like high Division I basketball. He was 6'8". He also played baseball. And it was like him just standing, him standing at the plate was just, it was weird, man. Cause like, you know, you have the catcher crouched down and it's like his glove like starts at his ankles. It's like, this just feels wrong. But anyway, joined by Tony East to talk Pacers and Fever. I do want to get to the Fever, but I don't think I asked you this the last time you were on. Are you surprised that the Pacers are opening their season on the road? I know Halliburton wasn't super pleased with that.
7: Yeah, he might have been a little too over the top with like the national TV part of it. You know, they won 19 games last year and they play in Indiana. You know, their market is what it is. I think 11 national TV games is honestly about as many as I thought they would get there. But I do agree with him that it's weird that a player who was half a game

0: from being the best player on a championship team is playing on the road to open their return game. Like, they're clearly doing no favors to marketing his return and the Pacers season in that way. And they're playing an awful team nonetheless, probably awful team nonetheless. So, yeah, I thought that was weird. But I love New Orleans, so I'm very happy that I get to go there. I have a reason to go now.
1: Yeah, absolutely. That is true. So it's good for you, Tony. And that's really what matters.
0: Selfish victory.
1: Yeah, that's right. Yes. That's right. Joined by Tony East, who does a great job covering both the Pacers and the Fever. You can follow him on X at Tony R East. All right, so let's go to Chicago. A few nights ago, was Enes Kanter attention seeking the other night, or was he just standing up for his future teammate? What do you think?
0: Yeah, I mean, we all know the answer is attention seeking in every way. It's ridiculous. And the guy took a picture in front of the women's bathroom. Like, give me a break, dude. And people knew he was coming, like, beforehand, and, what are you doing? It was so weird. It was just so bizarre. Everything about what he's doing is bizarre. It's so ridiculous. I agree with Stephanie White. Like, obviously it's our job to talk about things going on and cover them, but, like, that's what he's trying to have happen, you know? So to what end is it not actually serving the community to, like, be leaning into someone else's desires? It's just very strange.
1: It
0: very
1: is.
0: Strange thing.
1: It is. It's, you know, we don't have to talk about this long, but it's just, like you said, strange, and we can just leave that there. So the Fever's offense right now, it's just, it's insane. Caitlin Clark finally healthy, her and Kelsey Mitchell each getting 30 the other night, which is just incredible stuff. But the problem continues to be defense. Feels like we've kind of talked about this the whole year. Why do you think the Fever's defense hasn't improved to a point where it feels like they can win a title over the course of the season?
0: Yeah, really good chance they end up with the best offensive rating in WNBA history and the third best net rating in the league. And everybody is going to be saying what you just said, and I will say the same thing. They don't feel like they have a title ceiling because of how bad their defense is. After that Sky game, they're down to 11th in defense in a 15-team league. Like that, I've said to you, I've said to everybody over and over, they've just got to be average. If they're average, they can probably win the whole freaking thing, but they can't get to that level for some reason. And they had two games on this road trip where they couldn't guard anything. In Dallas, they defended quite poorly, and the pace of that game was out of their hands. And in New York, they played a fast game, but they couldn't get stops at all and gave up 109 points. And so maybe this is updated since, but after that New York game, so this is Saturday night, that was the Fever's sixth loss this season in a game that they scored 100 points. The other seven playoff teams are 45-0 when they score 100 points in a game. Like, it's just ridiculous the extent that their defense fails them, even when they're scoring at a high level in a 40-minute game. And so I don't really know the answer of the why. And I don't think they really do either, because if they had a good guess, they would do something about it. And they're always a little better after they practice, and they're always a little better, you know, at rotations and throwing in other things when they're, you know, playing not every other day for 10 days. They played six games in 10 days. So I get that. Like, it's harder to be scheme versatile and getting better at that time. But all season, they just have communication lapses and rotation lapses. And, of course, when you have Clark and Mitchell, who are better than they were at the start of the season but still below average defenders at the point of attack, you have some sort of ceiling, and they just have never been able to cover for that or fix things in a way that I'm not concerned. They're obviously very good. They have the third best net rating in the league, but it's like they could very easily lose in the first round or win the whole thing. It all depends on how much their defense can string together anything, and they had just very rarely done that this year.
1: I would really like to do the thing where I'm like, I'll just turn it on when the playoffs roll around, but that doesn't really feel like an option because of all the points that you just laid out. I think it's just a personnel thing, really, more than anything else. It's kind of like going back to like the old Mavericks teams when Coach Carlisle was there. It's like hard to have a good defense with Luka Doncic and Jalen Brunson as your two point of attack defenders. And that's kind of how I feel watching the Fever, where they just, and I don't know if, and, you know, my NBA brand is like, just go get a bunch of, like, rim protectors and things. But I think Aliyah Boston's a pretty good defender.
0: Good.
1: And so I feel like the problem is just personnel. Does Caitlin Clark need a summer where people treat her the way that they treated Luka a couple years ago. Everybody called him fat. Maybe. Maybe that's what she needs. I don't know. But I think it ultimately comes back to personnel, because contrary to what a lot of people on the internet seem to think, I believe that Stephanie White is a pretty good head coach.
0: I agree. And, you know, people are right to criticize that she is a defensive coach who has the 11th ranked defense. But, okay, like, does she get no credit for the role in the offense? And if you say that the talent gets all the credit for that, which is fine, they have really good players, then great. The talent also deserves blame for the defense, right? Like, you have to point the finger the same way both sides of the ball, even if I get what people are saying. And so, yes, I also think she's a good coach. And honestly, one of the reasons I'm right now bullish on their playoff chances is because of what Stephanie White did with a well inferior team in last year's playoffs, right? And don't get me wrong, even if they had lost to Atlanta in the first round, they were losing with like a minute to go in game three. That would have been like a 2-1 competitive series with the resources they had available would have been like fine, even if very underwhelming. And then they almost made the finals. So I'm looking forward to seeing, you know, knock on wood, like her coaching with the full complement of players in this postseason and seeing what kind of creativity she can come up with, especially if they have home court advantage against, I mean, they've beaten everybody in the playoff field except Golden State at some point. They need to beat Golden State. They've beaten everybody in the playoff field except Minnesota at some point this season. They still play them twice. So I think they've got a shot to do something. And I agree that she's a good, you know, she's imperfect, but is a really good coach. And I want to see what that looks like with the full complement of players and what that can be, because there's a lot of good but flawed teams also in the playoff field.
1: Joined by Tony East, talking Fever. You can follow Tony on X at Tony R East. Who's your WNBA MVP this year?
0: Asia Wilson. I don't even think I need to give you an explanation, do I?
1: You don't.
0: a floor of the third best offensive player alive right now, maybe fifth if you're being harsh, and the best defensive player alive, yeah, that's the MVP. It just is.
1: Yeah.
0: I have nothing to say.
1: It's Wimby in 3 years, maybe. We'll see. I don't know if you saw him against Serbia. Not great, but.
0: I did see that. It was weird, and I saw that Serbia's last possession of defense was like the most comical thing I've ever seen in my life.
1: The FIBA stuff is so interesting because, like, I didn't know that it was happening until I saw the highlights. I was like, that would have been really cool to watch, but hey, you know, it's fine. I do want to go back to this MVP thing, though, because, and I just, you know, I'm trying not to do this thing where, because I do think that there's people who do this, where you have people like me who watch a lot of the NBA, and then we move over and we watch the WNBA, and we see some discourse, and I'm like, yeah, these people just started watching basketball, it feels like, and I've seen a lot of comments on Kelsey Mitchell being the Fever's best player, and I think her MVP odds are actually higher than Caitlin's right now. I just find that to be ridiculous because Caitlin Clark's so clearly the engine of that team. What do you make of, and I don't want to do this thing where we kind of like pit them against each other, because I feel like a lot of people kind of try to do that whenever they discuss the two. But what do you make of just who's the best player on this team? And what is their relationship like? Because every time I see them, they seem like they're pretty cool.
0: They're very close. They've really harnessed the Steph and Clay dynamic, which is something they actually have been studying for like years at this stage. But I think Caitlin's better than Kelsey. And you know, Kelsey's a better scorer. I mean, right this second, like the last 2 months of our collective existence on planet Earth, Kelsey Mitchell is the best scorer in the league. Like, I don't even think it's disputable. This is the best run of scoring a player has ever had in one season, and it's like undeniable. Even on her bad nights, she had 7 points at halftime on Sunday in a 30-point game. Like, she is so capable of just these, like, where did that even come from? Like 11 points in 2 minutes just out of completely nowhere. It shifts the whole game. The Fever can go from down to tied or tied to up 15 just from that so fast. Like, I don't want to diminish that at all. She's going to be at worst sixth or seventh in probably MVP and potentially first team LW again. But yes, I think Caitlin Clark's the Fever's best offensive player. She also is averaging a ridiculous number of points and leads the league in assists again. I think she's the only player over eight, and she's actually averaging a career low in assists, which is crazy with how good her passing is. But her three balls up, she's got this nice mid-range shot now in her arsenal that, you know, especially from the right side, feels like it's been going in every time recently. And, you know, to her credit, I know everybody wants her to just bomb from three because it's exciting and she's good at it, but this is her three-point attempt rate, like how often or what percent of her shots are from deep, is below 50% this year, right? So she's taking more twos than threes, which is not what you think of with her, but it's really working. Her efficiency is as high as it's ever been, and she's shooting very well from basically all over the floor. I bet at her peak powers of her life, that ratio will probably be like 55% threes, but right now she's figured out how to just blow by players and get to the cup and finish inside, and it's really impressive. And so to me, I mean, she might be the best offensive player alive right now, and you know that I think she is the team's MVP, especially recently when she's, like you said, gotten healthier. But they're both obviously terrific. But the way that Kaitlin's game has kind of evolved from what it used to be already, and how she's added this two-point game at 53% on twos, it is just so impressive, and she's getting way deeper in the paint. So yes, she is to me their best offensive player and player.
1: I'm glad that you brought that up, because I say this a lot whenever we're talking hoops, and it's one of the reasons why I'm excited about Zubac with the Pacers. Like, spacing starts at the rim, and offense is just so much easier if you have a guard who can just get to the rim at will. And that, to your point, is something that Caitlin Clark has done a really great job of this year. It's part of why her assist numbers are so high, because whenever you get to the rim, it just makes things easier for everybody else. Last thing here for you, Tony, and I'll let you go. So Chris and I have started this new trend where before every Indiana Fever game, we set the incident line at 1.5 because it feels like there's at least one incident that happens every game.
0: It's always something.
1: So the Fever's next game's on Friday. They've got the Connecticut Sun. Line's at 1.5. I'm going to take the under just because the Sun aren't very good. I feel like this should be a pretty tame game. You take an over or over 1.5 incidents against the Sun on Friday.
0: Not only do the Sun stink, one of their best players, Layla Lacan, has already been, her contract is suspended because she's going to play in the World Cup for France. So they're even a worse version of the Connecticut Sun already. The Fever should walk right through them, and I will predict under for that game if they play very well. I mean, the Chicago game looked like it was about to be without incident, and then it became, of course, something else. The New York game, our shoes are Liberty colors. Like, oh, my gosh, something every time. I will take the under against Connecticut, but you're right to set the line above one. It's just, there's always a chance for shenanigans.
1: There absolutely is, absolutely. What are you working on right now with your writing and podcasting?
0: Yeah, talked to a lot of Pacers players yesterday, so some stories to chew through there in terms of off-season stuff and the team working out in LA together last week and some injury stuff, of course, right about the softball game itself. So lots to get to, lots to chew on.
1: Sounds good. Tony, thanks for your time, man.
0: Of course, thanks for having me again.
1: You got it. That is Tony East. Check him out on X at Tony R East. Does a great job covering both the Indiana Pacers and the Indiana Fever. You can read him at Forbes.com, Circle City Sports, Circle City Spin and the Nine Sports. Does a great job covering the Pacers and the Fever. We've got Dave Revson from the Big Ten Network set to join us coming up here at 12:40. And if you are looking to assist those that were impacted by the floods throughout Indiana, please log on to indiesportsticket.com. There's a link there that you can click, and it'll take you to another site where you can make a difference. So hopefully, you know, everybody that was impacted by the floods. Does Gary have power yet? Do we know?
2: Not sure. I haven't heard an update about Gary.
1: Okay, I haven't seen anything on kind of the Northwest Indiana stuff either. So hopefully all that, though, is getting sorted. We'll have Dave Revson from the Big Ten Network join us in about four minutes.
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1: Welcome back to the Real Jonathan Smith Show as College Football Prediction Week rolls on. We've got Dave Revson from the Big Ten Network joining us now. Dave, what's going on? Thanks for taking a few minutes with us today.
22: Yeah, my pleasure, Jonathan. Good to be on with you.
1: Appreciate it. So let's start with the big news coming out of the Big Ten today. They have formed this new rule where NFL players can't come back to college. Can't believe they even had to make a rule for that, but it's fine. My question is, you know, these court rulings seem to override every rule that the NCAA or these conferences seem to make up. How do you think that that rule holds up, just kind of knowing that these players are probably going to go back to court and sue again?
22: Yeah, I haven't really read a whole lot about, today. So I don't really, I don't want to kind of speak out of school. I haven't been able to speak to anyone about exactly what it means, but I feel like there's not a whole lot of appetite among fans to see players coming from the NFL and then playing college football. So I just kind of, without getting into the specifics of the rule and whether or not it's going to hold up or any of that, I just don't know enough. I would just say I feel like it's a step in the right direction. I just don't think this is what people want to see, Jonathan. I think they want to know. And, just being around camps this last 3 weeks and talking to coaches, the coaches just want to know, who can and can't be on their roster, right? All they want is just some sort of an understanding of what what players are eligible and what players aren't eligible to play. So I think anything, without getting into the specifics, just because I haven't been able to kind of source it or talk to people today, but without getting into the specifics, I just think like we're at a spot where this is a step in the right direction of kind of where we need to go.
1: Absolutely. So last week, Dave, we had Coach Odom from Purdue, and just in talking to him, he sounds like he likes his team a lot more this year than he did last year. It sounds like a lot of improvements have been made. I know that you were up in West Lafayette over the weekend, I believe, to watch them scrimmage. What were kind of your takeaways from watching them play?
22: Well, I agree with Coach Odom. Yeah, we were there on Saturday night. We watched scrimmage, and they're clearly better. I mean, we saw them at a really tough spot last year, Jonathan. We saw an earlier scrimmage, so it was maybe the first full weekend of August, maybe it's the second weekend of August, but it was a couple weeks earlier in camp, and it was rough. I mean, and you know, Coach Odom kind of was laughing about it with me when we were up there this weekend. He said, "Man, you know, we couldn't even get lined up." And he wasn't that far off. I mean, they had 50 guys who joined the team after spring practice ended last year. Because remember, there were two portal windows then. Now we're down to one portal window. And so most of their roster was, or about half of their roster was, were guys who hadn't been there for spring practice. That's just a really tough way to play. So I think they're way ahead of where they were. You know, no question about that. Is that good enough to make a sizable jump? I think we'll see. But they definitely look better on both lines of scrimmage. You know, they had some guys who were hurt last year, like Denylan Morissette's a guy who I think can really help them, who's going to be back. I liked some of their wide receivers. They had a kid from Penn, B.C. Owens, who made a couple nice catches while we were there. Asad Wasin, who came in from FAU, I believe. I just think like skill position wise, they're a little bit better. And we'll see. But they looked more like a Big Ten team, both in terms of kind of physically along the lines of scrimmage and just kind of having their act together and kind of everyone being on the same page. And again, I really don't think that was Barry Odom's fault last year. I mean, I just think it was a function of kind of how the calendar worked, but they definitely seem to have things kind of, you know, more together this year. And I know he's really encouraged. I think the schedule's challenging. That weight gain is really huge. Like, to me, if you win that game and you go out to UCLA at 2-0, I think you're feeling pretty good. You know, if you beat Indiana State, lose to Wake, and then you go out to UCLA for an 11 o'clock Eastern time kick, and then you got to come back for Notre Dame, and then you go to Illinois. Like, I just feel like it can spiral a little bit. So I think that Wake game takes on heightened importance for them, even more so than just a normal game would.
1: I agree, just because their non-conference schedule, you know, it's the total opposite of Indiana. Like, you've got Wake Forest, who was pretty solid in the ACC last year, and then, of course, you've got Notre Dame as well. So that, like you said, that Wake Forest game going to be really important for them before they go out to UCLA, who UCLA I just find fascinating this year. Everybody seems to be on board with Coach Chesney coming over from James Madison. What are you kind of expecting from UCLA in Chesney's first year?
22: Well, I'm with you, Jonathan. I mean, I am really interested in them. Unfortunately, so I saw 13 of the 18 teams in preseason camp. UCLA is one of the teams that I did not see. I've spent a lot of time, you know, around Bob Chesney at media days, and then spoke to him, you know, right when he got the job. And like everyone else, I'm really impressed by him. I actually really like their roster. I mean, they've got a lot of production coming back. You know, you have Nico Iamaleava back. Dean Kennedy was his offensive coordinator at JMU, and they were really explosive there. And I feel like they have a chance to do the same. You know, you look at the portal pickups are really good. They brought in Wayne Knight from JMU, who was a fabulous running back a season ago, one of the better backs in the country in terms of his production. I just like a lot of stuff that they've got, you know, kind of if you go through the roster. The offensive line, they've got a lot of guys who have played a lot of football. It is along the lines of what was done at Indiana, you know, and again, I think, you know, Kurt Cignetti is a unicorn, and we can talk about IU. I'm sure we will. And the JMU thing, I think, makes it almost oversimplifies it. But it's the same idea of what Sig did, which is you bring both your coordinators with you from winning program. You bring a lot of the players that helped you have that success, and you kind of see whether you can jumpstart it. I think their schedule is favorable. Oregon is the only one of the CFP teams from the Big Ten from last year that they play. They play a lot of teams that I would think are going to be in their neighborhood in the Big Ten, you know, Purdue and Maryland and Wisconsin and Michigan State and Minnesota. So, you know, I feel like the schedule is in place for him to have a really good year in year one and kind of get the thing jumpstarted. I mean, there's no reason you can't win at UCLA. Like, UCLA's got a lot going for it. So we'll see. But I share your interest in them, and I share the enthusiasm that a lot of people have, again, without having seen them in the way that I've seen some others in camp.
1: Absolutely. Winning at UCLA, I don't want to say it should be easy because I know their academic standard, I believe, is a little bit higher than some other schools. But I don't know. If I was 18 years old, moving to Los Angeles sounds pretty great, honestly. Joined by Dave Revson from the Big Ten Network. I do want to talk about Indiana here. And I know there's a ton of excitement around here. You know, talk about going back-to-back in those things. I don't know about that. My one question for the team this year is, you know, Fernando Mendoza last year just seemed to make every single play that he had to. It was pretty, you know, magical to watch. And this year, like, I have no doubt that the Hoosiers' defense is going to be good. They're going to be able to run the ball, bringing in guys like Turbo Richards and things. But I do have a lot of questions about Josh Hoover, the transfer quarterback from TCU. How do you feel about Indiana this year and the quarterback spot?
22: Well, Hoover was certainly good the day we were there. You know, it's just one day, so you never know. I will say, you know, one of the examples I always cite, and we were joking with Cignetti when we visited with him in his office before practice, was when we were there 2 years ago. I mean, Curtis Work was awful. He had a terrible practice, to the extent that we really came out of there thinking that their best option at quarterback was Taven Jackson. So it's really, I guess what I'm saying is, man, you know, we parachute in for one day of practice, and it's just really hard to draw as meaningful conclusions as you'd want to, particularly on QB play, because, you know, a few throws one way or the other can kind of, you know, get you, can maybe over-influence an opinion would be the best way to put it. But I thought Hoover was really good. I love the wide receivers. I mean, Marsh is fabulous. Charlie Becker's, you know, kind of an All-American caliber guy. The transfer they got from Tulane, Shaz Preston, had a really nice day. So I like what they've got. I mean, but the thing that blew me away was the defensive line. I mean, that group is absolutely stacked. You know, it seemed a lot of that was premised around Kellen White and Stephen Daly playing two, and I know kind of we got this recent ruling which would perhaps preclude that from happening. I mean, I think we're gonna, you know, whether or not they try to get some sort of an emergency stay or something coming up here in the next few days, but that front seven is fabulous with, you know, Ndukwe and Landino, and Tyree Tucker was unblockable the day we were there. I mean, just he is so good. So I think I look at IU and I feel really good about him. If I'm a Hoosier fan, I think the schedule's pretty favorable. You get Ohio State at home. You don't have to play Oregon. So, I like the fact, you know, again, I know people are going to mock the non-conference schedule, and that's maybe a conversation for another day as to what they should do with their non-conference. I do think that, you know, if I'm a season ticket holder, maybe I want, you know, just a higher profile game. I understand that. But it does give them the ability to kind of ramp up with the quarterback and to have three games that, you know, you're almost certainly going to win, to kind of get everyone on the same page. And so, you know, you do in life what you're incentivized to do. And I think what Indiana's learned in these last couple of years is there's no real incentive in this current structure to play a more challenging non-conference schedule. And so they're going to do what they're going to do and figure out a way to get themselves back to the playoff. But looking at this roster, I'd feel really, really good about it.
1: I think that's a great point on teams doing what they're incentivized to do, because I mean you're exactly right. And I know everybody makes fun of Texas for this talking point, but if they play Ohio instead of Ohio State last year and they go 10-2, they're probably in the playoff, right? And so
22: yes.
1: I think it's a great point, and I wish that I feel like the committee over the years, their rankings really look more like standings a lot of the time. And I think until that changes and they weigh strength of schedule a little bit more, there's no point in playing these tougher non-conference teams. I mean, even looking at Purdue, because when, you know, all the Indiana scheduling stuff came out, my thing was like, if I was Purdue, I would cross out the games against Wake Forest and Notre Dame, because if you win your three non-conference games, I think three conference wins for Purdue is really possible. Like, that puts you in a bowl game. And then we can finally kind of talk about there being some real momentum up there. But instead, you're going to play Wake Forest and Notre Dame, and you could, you know, go 1-2 in your non-conference and really struggle. So I agree. Like, there's no point outside of making your season ticket holders happy. But they're going to be happy if you go 11-1. So I don't know.
22: I'm with you, Jonathan. I mean, we were talking about this when we were in West Lafayette. I mean, as we wrapped up the show the other day, you know, Coach DiNardo was talking a bit about the schedule. And I think this is something for Tommy McClellan to look at. This is what Purdue has done historically. There are some financial reasons for doing it this way, right? I mean, in playing the schedule that Indiana plays, you're buying all of those games. Whereas when you play power conference teams, generally you do a home and home, and those aren't bye games. And so, you know, that's a lot less expensive of a way to schedule. But I look at playing 11 power conference teams, and I just don't think that makes a whole lot of sense. Because as you said, like your goal at Purdue, at least, you know, in the immediate term is, hey, how can we figure out a way to get ourselves back to being a postseason team? And you're not that far removed from having real success. I mean, you're 4 years removed from playing in the Big Ten championship game. It's a proud program. So I don't like look at Purdue and say, you know, they can't get it back. I mean, you know, historically they've been a far better football program than IU has, but I just think you need to schedule strategically. And for years and years, I just haven't understood the scheduling philosophy for Purdue outside of, you know, financially, I can understand where it makes more sense. And Notre Dame, look, that's a historic series. And so I understand having Notre Dame on the schedule. I really don't get having Wake on the schedule. That it doesn't make a ton of sense to me.
1: Yeah, I don't really get it either, Dave. Again, joined by Dave Revson from the Big Ten Network. Last thing for you, Dave, and I'll let you go. So I feel like the top three teams in the Big Ten are pretty clear: Oregon, Ohio State, and Indiana. And then there's this group of, I've got it at five, I'm sure other people have it at four, of like Penn State, USC, Michigan, Washington, and Iowa. Of those five teams, I'm kind of leaning Penn State just because they don't have to play any of the big three schools this year. But kind of in that second tier of the Big Ten, which one of those teams do you like the most?
22: I mean, Penn State is the easiest schedule by far. So to your point, like kind of as you look at getting the best record out of your team, like I certainly agree with that. And like if you swap schedules of USC and Penn State, I mean, I'd say USC. Like I like USC's roster more than I like Penn State's roster. I mean, I just think you have more proven commodities there. But man, their schedule is so tough. I mean, they play all the CFP teams from last year. You know, the middle of that schedule is a total bear. So talent-wise, like I might lean USC. Record-wise, I could see leaning Penn State. I think Washington is in a really good spot, too, because to me, their two toughest games are at the end of the year with Indiana and Oregon. And so you have a chance to kind of be your best at that point in the season. I really like their roster a lot. I mean, you know, Damon Williams is fabulously talented. I think the offensive line is going to be significantly better. I know Jed's really excited about that group. And then they made a big jump defensively in year one with Ryan Walters, the former Purdue coach, as their defensive coordinator. I know he feels really good about what they've got on that side of the ball. So Washington, to me, is one that people aren't talking about as much as maybe they should be, but I think could have a really good year.
1: Yeah, Washington, look, I think Coach Fish is excellent. You know, just seeing the way that he rebuilt at Arizona, like, and then he goes up to Washington. It's like, yeah, like that should translate. Obviously, he gets in Damon Williams, who's, you know, Lane Kiffin tried to poach him for a reason, right? So, obviously, a really good quarterback up there. Dave, are you guys done traveling around the camps? What's kind of coming up for you next?
22: We are done, Jonathan. We got back yesterday. Iowa was our final stop. So I saw 13 of the 18 in the preseason, which was a ton of fun. But glad to be back. And, yeah, so we start up our kind of normal cadence really next week. We get back to hour-long Big Ten Todays, 5 days a week. And then we've got a doubleheader Thursday night. We got a game Friday. And then a full slate of games on that Saturday of Labor Day weekend. So, yeah, next week is kind of when we get things going in earnest, and it's really exciting to be back.
1: Absolutely. Dave, thanks for your time.
22: All right, Jonathan, take care, man.
1: See you. That is Dave Revson. You can catch him on the Big Ten Network, covering them all year long. So, oh, man, love Dave. Great, great guy. Hour number two coming up next. We got Kevin Potts joining the show at 1:20. We will continue to talk Colts preseason at 1 o'clock. But first, Chris has your sports update.
0: Thanks, Jonathan. Here's what's trending this hour. The Colts, yeah, they officially unveiled their quote-unquote Anvil Strike rivalry alternate uniforms this morning. We'll be able to see those in action in Week 3 when the Colts host the Texans at Lucas Oil Stadium on September 27th. Shane Steichen spoke to the media this morning about who we'll see play on Saturday as far as starters and the preseason finale against the Lions.
2: Players are going to play probably about a series or two, probably 8 to 12 plays. You know, offense and defensive guys. The only guys that won't be playing for sure are Daniel and JT will not play. AR is going to start the game. He's going to play a quarter. Riley's going to play a quarter. And then I'm going to give opportunity to Easton Stick. I think it's important in the preseason for everyone to get an opportunity to go play. And so he's been doing a nice job, and so I think he deserves that opportunity to go out there and play with those guys.
0: CBS4 will be the place to go to watch that on Saturday afternoon at 1 o'clock. Pacers Foundation held their inaugural charity softball game at Victory Field last night, where Tyrese Halliburton's team was victorious over Daniel Jones's team with a final score of 28-8. But it's all in good fun, though, all for a great cause, as the event raised over $250,000 for the Pacers Foundation, with 100% of the proceeds going directly to the Drive and Dash food program, which provides groceries to youth and families around the city. That's what's trending this hour. More of The Real Jonathan Smith Show in 4 minutes on Indy's Sports Ticket, 1430.
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8: This is This Date in Reds Baseball with team historian Greg Rhodes.
9: 1942, and the Reds were having a so-so season, not many reasons to go to the ballpark. But wait, not on this August 25th, for the Reds were playing a night game and there just happened to be a lunar eclipse that evening. And what better place to watch than from the grandstand? So the Reds promoted the game and the eclipse, and some 6,000 fans showed up. Which doesn't sound like much, but that was a big crowd that season for a weeknight game. And in the seventh inning, as the eclipse began, the Reds invited all the fans over to the third base stand so they could get a better view. Eclipse night at the ballpark. Think they had a bobblehead for that? On this August 25th, 1942, this date in Reds baseball.
8: This date in Reds baseball is brought to you by the Cincinnati Reds Hall of Fame and Museum, presented by Dinsmore. Celebrating greatness, preserving history, providing inspiration.
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11: 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Up throwing Anthony. Throw to the plate, not in time. And the Reds walk it off at 11, 6-5.
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1: Hour number two of the Real Jonathan Smith Show getting underway. We got Kevin Potts joining the show here in about 20 minutes. Can't wait for that. Anthony Richardson starting on Saturday with the rest of the starters, minus Daniel Jones and Jonathan Taylor, in the Colts preseason game against the Lions. Alec Pierce should be back for week one. They're hoping that he practices this week. Before we continue the show, really quickly, I just wanted to mention this. Matt Baer, for those who don't know who that is, he did traffic in the mornings and in the afternoons over at WIBC. I previously worked there before. Geez, how many years ago was that? I worked on Tony Katz's morning show, saw Matt Baer every single day, roll in at 5 a.m., you look over, it's Matt Baer, just exhausted because it's 5 a.m., but, you know, he was just the kind of person that always had a smile on his face. He was incredibly positive. He sadly passed away on Sunday, and he was just a really kind human being. Like, I don't know how to say this without it maybe sounding a little weird, but I think sometimes, you know, we have opportunities to work with people that have an influence on us in a way where it's like, man, like, I'm excited to go to work tomorrow because I get to see this person. And I think that when I was there over at IBC, that's who Matt Baer was. Everybody liked him. Everybody wanted to hang around him because he was just a really, really good and genuine person who really wanted the best for everyone that he interacted with. So I'm certainly praying for, you know, him, for his family and his friends and everybody over at at WIBC after his passing. So I just wanted to say that to start our number two. So let's get to college football, because it is college football prediction week on the Real Jonathan Smith Show. I hate going from that to college football. It just feels incorrect, but it's, you know, it's fine. So at the end of the year, four college football players will be sent to New York as they announce who's going to win the Heisman Trophy. We're going to have Kevin Potts on at 120. He told me he's got some Heisman takes. And so I'm like, hey, man, sign me up. Sounds good. So last night I sat down. These are my put it in pen, put it in stone, wherever you want. Put it on a stone tablet. That'd be cool. Chris, can we get a stone tablet engraved with my four Heisman finalists names on them? We can hang it up like right there.
0: You got it.
1: It'll be great. So my here are my four. Jeremiah Smith will be in New York, wide receiver from Ohio State. I don't think he needs any sort of introduction. He is the best player in college football. He was the best player in college football last year as well. Everybody knows it. That dude is a certified stud. He should have been a finalist over Julian Sain last year, who got the call to New York because, you know, for some reason, Heisman voting has become incredibly biased towards quarterbacks. How about we just give it to the guy that deserves it? And that is the best player in college football. That is what the award is for. And that is what Jeremiah Smith is going to be for the second year in a row. Again, he should have been a finalist last year over Ohio State starting quarterback Julian Sain, because Jeremiah Smith is the reason why Ohio State's passing attack is as dominant as it is. There is not a defense or a secondary or one specific cornerback in all of college football that can guard that man. Jeremiah Smith could walk into an NFL locker room today and be the best wide receiver on half of the teams in the NFL. And I don't think that's a hyperbolic statement to make at all. That guy can do absolutely everything. He's got the speed to win over the top. He's got great ball skills. He separates on underneath routes. He makes plays after the catch. Jeremiah Smith, absolutely going to finish the year in New York as a Heisman finalist, but we'll see if the quarterback happy Heisman voters go with somebody else like Arch Manning. Arch Manning is the starting quarterback at Texas, if you didn't know, nephew of Indianapolis Colts great Peyton Manning. And I think he gets there because he's the starting quarterback at Texas, and there's a great chance Texas wins 10 or 11 games and winds up in the college football playoff. And Arch, if they do that, is going to be the reason why they do that. They've got real weapons. They go out in the portal. They add Cam Coleman. If you don't know who that is, he's the second best receiver in college football. Dude's a stud. The problem is he's been stuck at Auburn. That's been the issue. So he's now at Texas. They've got some real weapons. The question is going to be, does the Texas offensive line hold up? That was their problem at the beginning of last year. If it holds up, Arch Manning's going to have a great chance to lift the trophy. I know everybody's down on Steve Sarkisian because he hasn't won a national title yet. But he's still a good play caller. He's still a good play designer as well. If the offensive line in front of Arch Manning is good, he's going to put up huge numbers. He had a nice finish to last year's season. And if he keeps it rolling, he will find himself in New York at the end of the year. Third, Dante Moore, another guy who could potentially be the number one overall pick in the NFL draft. This is a guy who was going to be the number two overall pick in the NFL draft this last year if he had decided to come out and, you know, he decided to go back to Oregon because he'd rather play in Eugene than for the New York Jets. Smart guy. So last year, if you look at his numbers, they were slightly lesser than Fernando Mendoza's. They both threw for about the same yardage. The difference ended up being in touchdowns. Mendoza had like 49 total touchdowns on the year. Just a stupid number. And Dante Moore put up similar numbers to Mendoza, despite his best receivers being hurt for the majority of the year. Obviously, having a guy like Kenyon Sadiq, first-round pick by the New York Jets at tight end, that obviously helps. But if his weapons stay healthy this year, because Oregon did a really nice job in the portal, then his numbers should be better, and that'll give him a chance to be a finalist. Look, winning the Heisman Trophy is really boils down to team success in a lot of ways. If you win 10-plus games and you're the starting quarterback, you're probably going to have a chance to hoist the Heisman Trophy, and I think Dante Moore falls in that as well. And then the finalist, I'm going to go with Josh Hoover. I have a lot of questions about Josh Hoover and how he's going to look. He's going to be better. I certainly feel that way this year compared to how he performed during his time at TCU, just because he's going to have a run game that he can rely on. He's going to have a defense that, you know, gets him the football back quickly. So I have no question that he's going to put up numbers and that Indiana is going to win 10-plus games. And the question is really going to be the interceptions. If he can keep the turnovers down, this has recipe for a Heisman Trophy winning quarterback all over it. Mobile enough that he can run. He'll probably have 5 or 6 rushing touchdowns on the year. He'll throw for 3,500 yards. He'll throw 35 touchdowns. Like, he's going to put up monster numbers, and part of that is the schedule. I think the only two real defenses that they face this year are going to be Michigan and Ohio State. And if he plays well against those teams, like Mendoza did last year against the better defenses that IU saw, then Josh Hoover is going to have an excellent opportunity to hoist the Heisman Trophy at the end of the year. So those are the four guys. Put it in stone. Those are the four guys that I like to finish the year in New York with a chance to win the Heisman. If I had to pick a Heisman winner, I'm going to go Arch Manning. I think name really carries weight. You know, he'd be the first Manning, I believe, to win a Heisman. Peyton didn't win it when he was at Tennessee. Eli didn't win one either. I don't think Archie Manning, the granddad here, I don't think he made one. Or 1-1. I don't think so. That could be wrong, though. Anyway, so if I had to, like, fully commit to who I think is going to win, I guess I'll take Arch, and we'll see how things go from there. But I do have a few dark horses as well. Some other guys that, if they wound up in New York, I wouldn't be surprised. John Mateer needs to be on the list, starting quarterback at Oklahoma. He's gone viral recently because the dude's absolutely jacked. I mean, just absolutely ripped. So, you know, good for him. But he's a guy at Oklahoma that, you know, put up really nice numbers last year and, you know, missed a couple of games. It's, you know, it's kind of surprising that Oklahoma made the playoff, given that he, like, shattered his thumb. He's back. He's healthy. Could have another really nice year. I've got Hollywood Smothers on the list. That's the starting running back at Texas. Here's the thing. I felt bad because three of my four finalists were, you know, quarterbacks, and I wanted to include some non-quarterbacks that I think are going to have some really nice years. Hollywood Smothers at Texas, transfer from North Carolina State, is on that list. Turbo Richards, starting running back at Indiana. I think the problem for him in getting to New York is that Indiana's got three or four running backs that they can hand the ball off to. And when your stable's that deep, it just makes things easier, or it makes it tougher to get to New York because you just don't have enough carries. So that's kind of my concern for Turbo Richards and Hollywood Smothers. They've got other good running backs on their team. I'm going to throw Ryan Williams in here. He's a junior. He was a freshman. He was the 17-year-old freshman at Alabama. And that should immediately tell you who he is. He had a bit of a drop problem last year, but he's back. It's year three. If he can just figure out the drops, he's going to quickly ascend back to the top of college football. So I think he deserves to be on the list. But here's my favorite dark horse. It's Jaden Maiava. He's playing for Lincoln Riley, who is, you know, only coached not one, not two, but three Heisman-winning quarterbacks, Caleb Williams, Baker Mayfield, and Kyler Murray. He just has a knack for creating Heisman winners. And Jaden Maiava is back. We had Dave Revson on in that last segment, and he talked about how much he liked USC's roster this season. And it's a really good roster. It's really talented. They did well in the portal. They've got the number one freshman class in the country. And it's also Lincoln Riley. They're going to score points. Jaden Maiava is going to put up numbers. The question is really going to be, do they win enough games for him to get consideration? Because that schedule is absolutely brutal. You know, they've got Indiana's on the schedule. They got to go to Penn State. They play Oregon. They play Ohio State. They play Michigan as well. I mean, it's a gauntlet for USC this year. And if they find a way to survive it, Jaden Maiava is going to have an excellent chance of finishing the year in New York. Chris, I know you're not a huge college football guy. Do you have a Heisman

0: Short answer, no. But
1: you don't know who Jeremiah Smith is?
0: I'm not familiar. I'm sorry. I've not gotten into anything college football outside of Indiana for a long time. And like even I couldn't tell you a lot of the players that play on it. You know what I mean? But this year is going to be different.
2: You're going to turn on when you watch Ohio State this year. It's going to take you about three snaps of Ohio State's offense to be like, oh, that's Jeremiah Smith.
0: Right, yeah. I mean, it sounds familiar. Like, I watched, like, the bowl games and the national championship, the road to that and everything else, but not, like, the regular season. But I'm going to get familiar with these guys. But, I mean, early prediction, a very amateur one, is Arch Manning. That's because I've heard of him. You know what I mean? So, there you go. Do with that what you will.
2: Yeah, no, that's fair. Arch Manning's a safe bet. It is. We're going to have Kevin Potts joining the show here in about 3 minutes. We will continue the Heisman talk as we get you ready for the upcoming college football season. Starts on Saturday. I can't wait. I'm fired up for it. Kevin Potts joins the show in 3 minutes.
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0: 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Dave Revson from the Big Ten Network at 12:40. And now we bring in Kevin Potts from the Kevin Potts NFL and NFL Draft Breakdowns Substack. Kevin, my guy, what is going on, man? How are you?
1: I'm good. You know, just a couple days away from start of college football season. Weather's starting to go a little bit cooler, so can't be more excited.
0: The weather is starting to get a little bit cooler, which is nice. I just, you know, my poor wife was like, Jonathan, what do you want to do on Saturday? I was like, at noon, we've got North Carolina and TCU. At 1 o'clock, we got a Colts preseason game. She goes, okay, well, what about at night? 10:30, we got Memphis and UNLV. That's a pretty big one, so sorry.
1: Yeah, the week zero was a little tougher to sell. Yeah, I got to watch old Bill Belichick try to revive his career in Dublin and then watch some non-power four football at the crack of dawn. But, hey, we all got to be there.
0: That's right. We've been waiting for this. You can't waste a Saturday. They're way too precious. So we're doing college football prediction week this week. And so yesterday I gave a national championship prediction. We can get into that if you want. I also today gave my prediction for who I think the four Heisman finalists are going to be. I've got Jeremiah Smith. I think he should win the award because he is the best player in college football. But Heisman voters love quarterbacks. So that's probably not going to happen. After that, Arch Manning, I went Josh Hoover and Dante Moore with an honorable mention of Jaden Maiava, who I almost put in over Josh Hoover. What do you make of that list?
1: Yeah, I think that's probably around where I fall too. I think Arch and Dante Moore are probably two easiest. We talk about the fame that they have coming up last year, what they mean as draft prospects, the programs they played for. I think there's always going to be one non-quarterback. I think Jeremiah Smith's probably going to be the favorite, a guy like Cam Coleman could, but we talked about Arch Manning already, so maybe that might be a little difficult. Maybe the sleeper for the non-quarterback, in my opinion, one of the running backs. I really like Jaden Baugh out of Florida. Maybe they don't get enough hype as a team, but him being the best and probably only playmaker on that roster, I wonder if he gets those raw counting stats where he gets fourth in the voting, but he gets invited along too. The guy outside of, I think, he's a bigger name, but the ones you mentioned that I really like is Gary Mensah, who transferred from Duke into Miami. I think we've seen now for back-to-back years with both Carson Beck and Cam Ward, is this Miami program is putting guys in a position to succeed. They have a lot of talent, both at the offensive line, receiver, running back. I don't think he's lacking for weapons. And I just trust kind of that program, especially with an ACC schedule, that he's going to put up numbers and probably be in the postseason. And that checks a lot of boxes to potentially get invited to the award ceremony.
0: Darian Mensah is a really good pick. Arch Manning, though, not the favorite. Neither is Dante Moore. And this is a guy that I probably should have included, but I'm a hater, so I didn't. CJ Carr is the favorite. And that makes a lot of sense to me because you mentioned Miami with the ACC schedule. Can't be any easier than Notre Dame's schedule, whose toughest game, coincidentally, is Miami. And I find Notre Dame so fascinating this year just because so much of winning the Heisman is about like being at the center of attention. And if you've only got one big game, there's really only one opportunity for a Heisman moment. Whereas when you look at Mendoza last year, it's the Ohio State game, the fourth quarter drive against Penn State, and the response after the pick six against Oregon. Like those are the three moments that you point to where it's like that's your Heisman guy. I just don't know if CJ Carr is going to have enough opportunities to have those moments. What do you think about that?
1: I agree. I think his schedule's almost too easy, like you mentioned. I just don't think there's going to be a lot of games for him to really showcase that type of stuff. And I don't know if the stats are good. Like, this is a Notre Dame team that probably have a good line, run the ball. I think that defense is going to be awesome. I think there's a good chance they just beat too many teams on their schedule by too many points, where Carr is an actually better real-life quarterback, and they're excited about him going to the playoffs, but you're looking at a 2,800-yard passing season because they pulled him in the third quarter on a third of their games, and you just don't have the Heisman moment, like you mentioned, or the raw counting stats to get invited to a ceremony. even if the Notre Dame season maybe ends up being undefeated going into the playoffs.
0: Joined by Kevin Potts, writer of the Kevin Potts NFL and NFL Draft Breakdowns Substack. You can follow him on X at KevinPotts06. So the Heisman stuff is interesting, and a lot of it just, like I said earlier, just kind of comes down to being on really good teams. I kind of want to transition now. I think there are seven teams in college football this year where when I look at their roster, I think, okay, they can win a national title. You know, Indiana, Miami, Notre Dame, Ohio State, Oregon, Georgia, and Texas. And then there are like a couple extra teams in there, like LSU, if everything works out, we'll see. Maybe Oklahoma, if they can figure out how to run the ball consistently. I think, you know, we had Tom Luganbill on yesterday. He made a really appealing case for Alabama. Who are the teams that you really like to maybe win the national title this year?
1: Yeah, I think it has to start with one of the SEC or Big Ten. I think we've seen over the past couple of years that we're basically picking from that crop of the teams to be favorites. I think you mentioned all of them: Oregon, Indiana, Ohio State out of the Big Ten. I think Texas and Georgia are the two that I like at SEC. I think you could probably find a way to argue for all five of those teams. I maybe lean Texas because I've talked on the show before. I really like Arch. I think they have talent on both sides of the ball. And I think Sarkisian's not an elite coach. I still think he's a very good one. But you could argue probably for any of those five. When you get outside of that, we just talked a little about Mensa. I do like Miami. I trust them a lot. I think Notre Dame is probably going to sleepwalk into a spot. So just getting into that dance helps. The other team is Texas Tech. I don't think I would pick them to win it. But when you talk about the odds of them being in the dance, and that's really all it's about. Can you get there? Because anything can happen in a couple games, especially if they have a really good defense. We talked a lot about Sorsby in the summer. What does it mean for the quarterback position? X, Y, and Z. I think this schedule with a Big 12 that I just don't really think is going to challenge them, they probably walk their way into the playoffs. And when you have an elite defense, even if there are some holes, it's probably a team that we should talk about more in terms of what their long-term goals are, even if they're not the sexiest, just because I think their floor to be involved come January is so high.
0: That's a great point on Tech, and they are in the running to maybe grab Thomas Castellanos. I don't know if he's better than Will Hammond. Why? I think I like him more than everybody else, apparently. That's kind of what it feels like. I thought he played pretty well when he was called upon last year as a younger player, as a four-star guy out of East Texas, if I remember correctly. So whether it's Will Hammond or not, like, or Castellanos, I think it's a great point. Like, they're going to be there. And the Big 12 is interesting. So, Kevin, whenever I do my prep, I always chase a rabbit. It happens. I found myself seven articles deep on Houston last night and what they've got going on over there, a team that went 10-3 last year. You know, BYU's got Bear Bachmeyer back and LJ Martin. I can't remember if that's that is the BYU back. And so with that being said, you're right. Like they've got everybody back except for the quarterback. They did a great job in the portal, adding some explosiveness on outside. They've got to replace a lot of production on the defensive line. It seems like they did that when you look at their portal class. And then with the exception of Jacob Rodriguez, everybody in their back seven on defense is back. And so the defense should be really good. The question is just how much do you like Will Hammond or Thomas Castellanos? Because it seems like they have everything else.
1: Yeah, and I agree with you. I would lean more towards what Hammond has shown us over the past year or two. I think Castellanos, we kind of know what he is. I think he's a fun player, but I don't really view him as type of quarterback probably leading you to a national title. But I think with Texas Tech, it is going to be that defense. Like you said, they replenished really well on that front four. I did a couple of those guys for draft prep and was a big fan of the talent they showed. They have talent all three levels. And yeah, maybe Hammond's not great. Can he do enough? If you can do enough and this defense is the type of elite unit they think it can be, maybe you don't win the national championship. Can you get to the finals? Can the rest of the team be good enough that you get into that last dance, whatever Big Ten or SEC team is on the other side? And in a singular game, anything could happen. I think it's not the sexiest appeal for them. Just take it there and see what happens. But sometimes that's just what postseason sports are about.
0: Do you feel, I know you said that if you were to pick a national champion, you start with the SEC and the Big Ten schools. But, I mean, Miami was the national title team last year where if they have a better quarterback, you know, even though Carson Beck's in Arizona now, just, like, shredding everybody, apparently. But I think that they upgraded bringing in Mensa. They're kind of similar to Texas Tech, and they've got a lot of returners on the back end of their defense. And then you got to replace Messidor and Bain. Good luck doing that. So I think they're in a pretty similar spot too, except they actually upgraded at quarterback. How do you kind of feel about them as a whole, I guess?
1: Yeah, I think Miami would be the team, if I'm not doing one of the Big Ten SEC schools, pick to win. It would be them. I'd actually really like to pick them, but I think they'll have to operate under Big Ten or SEC until proven otherwise at this point in time. But it doesn't take me very far to get to Miami. You mentioned Mensa is coming back in. Even if he is lateral to Beck, I think him just being a better creator is something that's more helpful for college football level. Their offensive line, they got to replace both their tackles, but they recruit well. They're moving a couple high recruited guys out there. They still have weapons, their leading receiver and running back coming back, bringing over one of Mensa's guys to do. And you talk about the D-line, yeah, it's not easy to replace Bain and Messidor, obviously. But their two defensive tackles are first-rounders that are coming back. And then you bring in Damon Wilson from Missouri, another player who could push for the first round. It's tough to say there's going to be no drop-off from those two players on the edge, but I think they did about as well as you can expect. I think you could argue that's probably the best front four in football. And when you have confidence in a quarterback coming in and you think that could be the best pass rush in football, that covers up about 90% of your weaknesses in most cases. And when you talk about an ACC schedule, I think they should relatively cruise even if they lose that game to Notre Dame to get in. Yeah, you got to prove against Big Ten and SEC. That's why I'm not picking them here. But it would not shock me in the slightest if they're the ones hosting the trophy at the end of the year.
0: Joined by Kevin Potts, writer of the Kevin Potts NFL and NFL Draft Breakdown Substack. Already got mock drafts going up. Had one go up on Monday, which is awesome. So I think it's really weird. I know Ohio State's going to be good. I know that Julian Sayin and Jeremiah Smith are going to lead the way for them offensively. I know that they're going to have good running backs because Bo Jackson is back. Dope name if you're going to play running back. A lot of good running back names this year, Kevin. We got Hollywood Smothers at Texas, Turbo Richards down in Bloomington. Anyway, back to Ohio State. So offensively, I feel pretty good about them because I think something we've seen kind of emerge as a pattern the past couple of years is having older, experienced quarterbacks. Julian Sayin is absolutely that now, and he's obviously, you know, a really good player. I know that the defense is going to be good, but like everybody from those legendary defenses of the last 2 years are gone. Who are some of the guys for Ohio State that you kind of have circled coming into this season that we may not be as familiar with?
1: Yeah, so obviously when you lose the amount of talent that they have in the NFL draft, it's not easy to replace. I think a lot of faith in Ohio State is Ohio State being Ohio State. Like you said, they always replace these. And I do think that offense will be fine. There's two guys on defense who are coming back from last year. Kenyatta Jackson, who is their defensive end, was a guy many people thought could have been like a round three guy. Chooses to come back. He's one of the top edge rushers in the class. And then Jalen McClain, their other safety, obviously Caleb Downs was a special, special player. But people are really excited about McClain. He's part of a pretty loaded safety class from the NFL draft perspective. These guys could push for top 50. So I think those are going to be those two playmakers, if you talk about upperclassmen that are coming back that you're excited to see. And the rest is going to be backfilling in typical Ohio State fashion with their 4- and 5-star recruits. So I think we're just going to have to see who are the guys that break out, because I think history has told us at least a couple guys on that defense are going to explode out of nowhere. Like Reese was not a huge name last year, and look what he became. So I think there's a lot of faith in what Ohio State is going to bring up. But Jackson and McClain are the two guys, the well-known names that I'm assuming they're going to lean on as killers for that defense.
0: Yeah, I'm so fascinated to see it because Matt Patricia, obviously a really smart guy, and someone just threw in our YouTube chat that Wyatt and Daly, the two edge rushers for Indiana, looking for fifth years. Apparently their court request to expedite. Okay. I don't think that they're officially back yet. It just looks like that they're going to be seen sooner, which how does all of this, like NFL guys coming back to college, fifth year guys, you know, that maybe got hurt last year, like Daly, trying to see if they can play one more year. It has me in a really weird spot, because if Daly and Wyatt are able to come back for Indiana, like, do they then have the best defensive front in college football? Like, you know, Daly only had 18 tackles for loss last year, or whatever, you know, crazy number it was. So who are some of the guys you maybe kind of have your eye on for like returners and guys who can really maybe shift the way that you feel about a team, if there is anybody?
1: Yeah, I think it's going to be a really weird situation. Obviously, this is territory that we have never seen before, and it's tough. It's like you mentioned, these guys are really talented, but they've not been with the program. Obviously, maybe the scheme hasn't changed. How are you folding back in? What does the leadership look like? Some of these guys, like some of the Indiana guys, didn't make rosters because they were hurt. Like, are they coming back and actually even going to be really contributors till the end of the year? How does that work? I think the LSU ones are the ones I kind of have circled most. Talk about actually coming from like NFL camps, and they were guys who were legit starters for Ole Miss last year coming over with Lane Kiffin. And some of those guys that are coming over with them had some choice words for Kiffin leaving, and now they're falling to LSU. I think on the back end, once they get back to the NFL draft, I really don't think it's going to matter very much. If they're good, NFL teams are going to bring them back and just not really care. I think for this college level, it's going to benefit these really good teams to bring guys back. It sounds like the Big Ten might be saying no to some of these guys. Yeah. So maybe this is a situation where the answer is it benefits the SEC, because the Big Ten was the conference with the spine and was willing to say no to this. And the SEC teams are the ones that are going to benefit.
0: Hey, look, the SEC, being from the South, they're all going to be like fake enraged by it until that former NFL guy scores a touchdown for them. They're going to be like, this is the best. So it's a fascinating thing. We'll see how all that kind of pans out. Last topic, I guess. I don't want to say question, because as you know, I ask several after I say last question. So I like Oregon to win the national title. Dante Moore's back. Mateo Uiagalelei is back. Bear Alexander, Amari Washington. Like, there's a lot of returners from last year's team, and I know they got, you know, splattered by IU, but they were down to like their fifth running back. Their two best receivers had been hurt all year, and so I expect for them to be better this year, which is a really weird thing to say. And then whenever I say all this, the very normal response I get is like, well, Dan Lanning can't win the big one, which my thing is like, that's kind of true for everybody until they do. Like Ryan Day, latest example, couldn't win the big one. I think the only coach that you can say that about is James Franklin, because he got fired before he could win the big one. Just what do you kind of make of that argument against coaches? And Oregon, I feel like, is the one team we haven't really talked about in all of this. How do you kind of feel like that? How do you feel about them compared to these other national title contenders?
1: Yeah, I don't really put much stock when they haven't won before, and this goes for all sports, really. When you say that, you're operating from a tiny, tiny sample size. The list of coaches or quarterbacks, whoever you're doing this for, it's just, there's just not a lot of guys that won it. And we saw last year, sometimes a new team can win it, and they can be really damn good, even though we didn't realize it. So I don't really think that's an argument against Oregon. I just said good things about Texas with Sark not that long ago. Same thing. I don't really care if they haven't won that. I think those are both really good coaches that can lead their programs. And I think Oregon checks a lot of the boxes of why I also like Texas. Talk about being an NFL quarterback. You obviously have really talented playmakers. I think Jamari Johnson's probably the best tight end in the country. You have a legit full stock NFL defensive line, as well as some defensive players on the back seven. The only real concern I have for Oregon and why I like a team like Texas more, it's the same reason Oregon struggled last year. It's that offensive line. They really were good for a lot of the year, and when they got to these top teams, I think you saw them struggle a bit. And I really like Dante Moore. If there is a flaw in his game, it is that creation under pressure. He is not that type of athlete usually. And for a team that's going to have to replace both their left tackle, their left guard, and their right tackle, the only guys that have come back to the center and right guard who are good, not great players, there is a little bit of variance when it comes to it. Maybe it hits. This is obviously a team that recruits and transfer portals super well. It would not shock me if this front five is awesome and this is a completely moot point. But for a team that had issues with this last year, and when those issues translate to your quarterback, who's one of your biggest selling points for why you're good, I would like to see it a little bit, especially in the early part of Big Ten play. If it's not an issue then, I think they are firmly locked in as one of those tier one contenders.
0: Absolutely, absolutely. Kevin, what are you working on? Obviously, we got mock draft Mondays. What else are you you in the midst of putting together right now?
1: Yeah, so mock draft just went up. Big board just went up today. Also, if you're more of a video format guy, my TikTok can have positional rankings where I'm talking through those top guys. So if you prefer those over reading, please go check those out. Those are up. And then we'll start transferring into some more University of Washington specific content as we head into the year, talk about their draft prospects and some of their transfer portal guys. And the season's here. Then we'll start pushing out in-season content about draft prospects and Husky program as well.
0: Sounds good. Thanks for your time, Kevin.
1: Yeah, man, always a pleasure.
0: See ya. That is Kevin Potts. Check him out on X at KevinPotts06. If you're a TikTok person, probably the same thing, KevinPotts06, if you want to go and check out all of his stuff. He does a great job covering the NFL draft and college football and so much more. College football prediction week rolls on at 2 o'clock. We will do Top 10 Tuesday. Well, I, you know, rip some more takes as we love to do on this show. But we'll talk Colts and their preseason plan on Saturday against the Lions in 3 minutes.
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0: The Indianapolis Colts met with the media earlier today. Shane Steichen laying out the plan for the Colts game Saturday against the Lions, their final preseason game. Here is Colts head coach Shane Steichen talking about who is going to play and who isn't.
3: Players are going to play probably about a series or two, probably 8 to 12 plays. You know, offense and defensive guys. The only guys that won't be playing for sure are Daniel and JT will not play. AR is going to start the game. He's going to play a quarter. Riley's going to play a quarter, and then I'm going to give opportunity to Easton Stick. I think it's important in the preseason for everyone to get an opportunity to go play. And so he's been doing a nice job, and so I think he deserves that opportunity to go out there and play with those guys.
0: Coach Steichen right there talking about the plan on Saturday. Anthony Richardson will start, Riley Leonard in the second quarter, followed by Easton Stick letting it rip in the second half, the former North Dakota State Bison. Can't wait for it. Should be a lot of fun. So Anthony Richardson Sr. starting that final Colts preseason game. And I'm so fascinated by this because we're going to get to see him play with the starters minus Jonathan Taylor, who should absolutely under no circumstance play a single down in the preseason. I'm expecting them to add a couple more people to this list. You know, there's a chance that Alec Pierce is ready to go by Saturday. I doubt that they'll play him. DeForest Buckner wouldn't surprise me if they decided not to play him. Same thing goes for, you know, Charvarius Ward as well, who's coming off. I believe he hurt his back earlier in training camp. So I wouldn't be surprised if they added a few more people to that will not playlist. But I think Anthony Richardson has to be the first guy that you circle when you hear this. Just this hope of like, maybe he's going to be the backup. How does he look with the starters? Can he stand in the pocket and deliver the football on time and on target like he did in that first preseason game on the road against New England? Maybe that's Anthony Richardson's problem. Maybe Anthony Richardson struggles to play in a dome. Maybe he has to play outside.
18: I'm not sure that's the case, but
0: I don't know. I'm kind of curious now. I want to go through because he's got that like 19 play game winning drive against New England.
18: Right.
0: On the road. I don't feel like he ever really plays well at home.
18: And he went to college where?
0: Florida.
18: Right. Okay.
0: Outdoors.
18: So that makes sense. Yeah.
0: Just saying. I don't know.
18: Could be a comfort thing.
0: Maybe. Maybe. But anyway, so we're going to get to see him throw the football to Josh Downs and maybe Keenan Allen. Wouldn't be surprised if they added him to that list as well of players who aren't going to play. But the most important thing is we're going to get to see him play with the starters under the exact situation we would see him in if Daniel Jones were to get hurt. I think that they're leaning towards him being the backup quarterback. We'll see if that pans out or not. It is certainly possible that he goes out there on Saturday and sucks. And then Shane Steichen's like, you know what? Screw this. Riley Leonard, let's go. That's very possible. So very intrigued to see how Anthony Richardson looks on Sunday. After that, I'm just excited to watch Justin Wally finally play football. I mean, he's like up there with Babe Ruth in terms of just the legend that we hear. Every day it's like, dude, Justin Wally had 7 interceptions today. It's like, oh, that's a lot. That's impressive. It's like, dude, Justin Wally's just out here locking everybody up. And we're finally going to get to see him play football on Sunday. And I can't wait. I want to see how that guy looks. I want to see how he moves. Because that's the thing. You know, I was watching something with Amelia. And we were watching for like 5 minutes. And whatever sport we were watching, Amelia goes, that guy moves differently than everybody else. And the guys who move differently are usually the best players on the field. And I think there's a decent chance that we watch Justin Wally on Saturday and we walk away from the game, you know, the 12 plays that we get to see. And we say something like, Justin Wally moves differently than every other player on the field. Like, guys that are athletically gifted just have a certain smoothness to them whenever they change directions, and there's just like a certain ease to it. And everything that we've heard about Justin Wally, it seems like he's one of those guys. And I'm so excited to watch how he looks. I'm excited to see Arden Key. It's the first preseason action from him that we're going to get to see. Can he set the edge in the run game? Can he kind of rush the passer? Because Jalen Tuimoloau can apparently do neither. And the Colts need at least one guy who can do that. So Arden Key, Justin Wally, Anthony Richardson, those are the three names that I have circled for those, you know, first couple of possessions that we'll see from them in the preseason game. I don't mind Coach Steichen running these guys out there. It's football. They are just as likely to get hurt in joint practice as they are in a preseason game. So I don't mind him running these guys out there for a quick little dress rehearsal. It's kind of nice to have a rhythm and a flow before the season starts. It's why Major League Baseball has spring training. It's why the NBA has their preseason as well. NBA preseason. What a joke. But yeah, should be just a fun and fascinating watch on Saturday. Chris, what's up?
18: I feel like this is going to be an ongoing thing, though. Like, we're not going to have any final solid answers on Saturday. I mean, obviously, we're shooting for the final 53 on the roster. But as far as, like, the backup quarterback thing, I still don't think it's going to get resolved on Saturday, for example. Like, we're going to go into the season, and it's just going to be a circumstantial scenario type thing.
0: We're not going to know until Daniel Jones gets hurt.
18: Exactly.
0: Shane Steichen just never answers the question. And then we're all going to be sitting down. Daniel Jones is going to, like, accidentally roll his ankle. And we're like, okay, who's he sending in there?
18: Yeah.
0: And then Easton Stick comes trotting out. Like, oh, it's Easton Stick. Right. Oh, let's go.
18: When they release the depth chart every week before each game, it's still going to say
0: or
18: backup quarterback Anthony Richardson or Riley Leonard. And then number three, Easton Stick.
0: Yep, that's what it's going to say.
18: Still going to have just four every quarterbacks week. The entire season.
0: Shane Steichen is just going to keep us in suspense through the entire season. Because, look, he doesn't have to tell us. He doesn't have to tell us. They can do or if they really, really want to. Oh, man, that's so funny.
18: This is true. I mean, you were asking me earlier, too, about who in particular I'm looking for as far as performance coming up on Saturday. And I said the entire defense, right? Like, I want to see a better outing from our front runners and starters or what have you on Saturday than we have from the rest of the team the previous couple weeks. And what I don't want to see is dude that attracts all the penalties. What you were talking about.
0: Mekhi Blackmon.
18: Yeah. Okay. We can set him.
0: Let's just cut him now.
18: Yeah.
0: He wasn't bad. What's weird is he played like meaningful snaps for the Colts last year because everybody got hurt.
18: Right.
0: And he wasn't that bad. He was like, clearly not a starting corner, but he wasn't getting called for pass interference or holding every single possession. This is probably me being way too nice. But you know how in the preseason, referees have a tendency to call things a little bit tighter to kind of set the tone for the season. And then once the season starts, they kind of back off a little bit.
18: Sure.
0: It's probably not that. Like, in terms of why Blackmon is getting called for all these penalties, because it's not like it's happening to everybody else. But, you know, maybe it's the officials and it's not him. I don't know. That's me being way too nice. That's what that is.
18: It's probably him, though.
0: It's probably. Probably. I'm just, you know.
18: But, yeah, I see what you're saying.
0: I'm just trying to be a more positive guy, Chris.
18: I get it.
0: You know. All right. Hour number three coming your way. 2 o'clock. We will do Top 10 Tuesday. Can't wait. We are talking wild card college football teams with some volatility. Could go 7-5, could go 10-2. It all just kind of depends on a couple of specific things. So we will do college football wild cards for Top 10 Tuesday at 2 o'clock. But first, Chris, as your sports update.
18: Thanks, Jonathan. Here's what's trending this hour. We were talking about the Colts officially unveiling their new Anvil Strike Rivalry alternate uniforms this morning. And we'll be able to see those in action in week 3 against the Texans. in Lucas Oil Stadium on September 27th. Personally, I like the metallic blue helmets and the actual jersey. That could be a little better, but I do like the horseshoe being on the jersey itself for the first time ever. And if you haven't seen that, go check it out when you get a chance. Pacers Foundation held their inaugural charity softball game at Victory Field last night. Tyrese Halliburton's team was victorious over Daniel Jones's team with the final score of 28-8. All in good fun for a great cause, though, as the event raised over $250,000 for the Pacers Foundation, with 100% of the proceeds going directly to the Drive and Dash food program, which provides groceries to youth and families around the city. Also, officials in the Big Ten announced today that they will not allow any players who have played in the NFL, appeared on an NFL roster, or signed a contract with the Pro League team to return and play in their conference. That per Ian Rappaport. All right. All the news coming through for about college players trying to go back, or NFL players trying to go back to college. More on that coming up. That's what's trending this hour on The Real Jonathan Smith Show. That's more of that coming up in 4 minutes on Indy Sports Ticket 1430.
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0: Hour number three of the Real Jonathan Smith Show getting underway on a beautiful Tuesday. A great lineup of guests today. Dave Revson, Tony East, and of course Kevin Potts, as well as College Football Prediction Week rolls on here on the Real Jonathan Smith Show. Before we get into Top 10 Tuesday, we got some news. Dolly Parton has passed away. Chris, what's your favorite Dolly Parton song?
18: I have a lot of respect for her and her long career, but I'm not super familiar with her music.
0: I have a lot of respect for her, but I don't listen to any of her songs.
18: Okay, well, the one that probably stuck out to me the most was I Will Always Love You. This is the one that Whitney Houston covered. But, yeah, unfortunate news, man. Country queen, Dolly Parton, age 80 right there.
0: 80. Jeez. That's crazy. Jeez. 80 years old. I mean, you know.
18: I'm so old? Is that
0: no,
18: what
0: you said? I said, 80 years old.
18: Oh.
0: But, I mean, you know, no. The answer is Jolene. That's her most famous song.
18: Oh, yeah.
0: Her most famous song is Jolene. It's a certified banger. Love that song.
18: Is that your favorite?
0: Yes.
18: Okay.
0: Jolene. Yeah.
18: I forgot about that one.
0: I'll stop there. All right. Top 10 Tuesday on the Real Jonathan Smith Show. Let's get into it.

0: This is the part where Chris is supposed to start rapping about Dolly Parton. Seems pretty fitting.
1: I got nothing.
0: You got nothing? Okay. All right. Top 10 Tuesday. Let's get into it. These are our college football wild card teams. Teams with a decent chance to, I think, be pretty volatile. Like, if any of these teams won 7 games, I wouldn't be surprised. But at the same time, if any of these teams won like 11 or 10 games, I wouldn't be surprised either. Number 10 on this list, Tennessee. Tennessee was a team last offseason. Everybody was like, love them because of the Nico Iamaliava stuff. They were basically like, you're not going to, like, you know, keep extorting us for money. So you're gone. See ya. Iamaliava goes to UCLA. And Tennessee is able to go 8-4 despite, you know, having to grab a quarterback last minute. And this year, I have them as a volatile team because they are relying on a true freshman quarterback. He is a 5-star. But the last few years, we have seen this trend of older quarterbacks having the most success in college football. Okay, now, it's a gamble, but this is a 5-star kid who's incredibly talented. Sometimes that works out really well. Other years, it looks like Bryce Underwood did last year at Michigan. Not very good at all. So we will see how it goes, but Tennessee, a team that probably ends up going 8-4 again, but if they went 6-6 because they have a young freshman quarterback, that's possible. But if they went 10-2 because their young freshman quarterback's a stud, that wouldn't be overly surprising either. Number 9, SMU. I don't think Kevin Jennings is that good. I know his numbers say otherwise. I know SMU named a building after him while he's still on the roster. That's crazy. But he turns the ball over way too much. His ball placement isn't consistent. And SMU is replacing a lot of guys last year. We almost got through Belfry.
1: Got to be consistent on your ball placement.
0: Ball placement consistency is very important. so many questions that I want to ask now. Where is the best? Never mind. All right. Kevin Jennings, got to be a little more accurate when throwing the football. They're also just replacing a lot of guys from last year. They don't have very many returners. The reliance on Kevin Jennings is only going to grow, and I don't think that that's a good thing. I could see this year going a little sideways for SMU, but at the same time, they're in a very soft ACC. That's a team that's 14-2 in ACC games since joining the conference. So maybe their ACC domination continues, but we will see. Number 8, Utah. They have a new head coach in Morgan Scaly. They went 11-2 last year in Kyle Whittingham's final season. Their starting quarterback, Devin Dampier, is back. He's electric. He can really run. And that is what Utah is going to hang their hat on this year. Wayshon Parker is back as well. He led the Big 12 in yards per carry last year. And this is my problem with Utah and why I think that there's some volatility. When I brought up their starting quarterback, the first thing that I said was that he can really run. That is not the first thing you want people to say about your quarterback. You want them to say, man, that guy can really sling it. And if Dampier improved as a passer in the offseason, then I think Utah should feel really good about their team this next year. But if he didn't, then his inability to consistently be accurate could cost them a few games this year. Utah, another team that could go 10-2, could also go 7-5. Number 7, getting a little, I don't know about spicier here, but I've got Texas A&M on the list here at 7. This is a team that made the college football playoff last year, is the preseason top 10 ranked team. And they won games last year because their defense was dominant. And it made up for calling it a lackluster offense feels incorrect because they had a lot of talent at receiver. They've got a lot of talent at receiver again this year as well. And so my question this year is really about Marcel Reed, because I'm not really a believer in Marcel Reed. That's a problem for A&M because all of the major pieces from last year's defense that they relied on so heavily are now gone. And these are guys that went on to the NFL that are not going to go back to college. So there's no way that they're going to get those guys back. And, you know, Mike Elko is a good defensive-minded coach. They hit the portal hard. A&M obviously has the money to revamp all of the talents. But I just find it really hard to believe that their defense is going to be as good this year as it was last year. And the idea of them having to rely on Marcel Reed even more to win games isn't something that I would be a fan of if I was Texas A&M. Number six, Ole Miss. Having Trinidad Chambliss back is a big deal for the Rebels, but not having Lane Kiffin back is a bigger deal. Pete Golding has never been a head coach before. That matters. And it's not like he was some great defensive coordinator before Lane Kiffin left. Those Ole Miss defenses were never very good. So I'm intrigued to see the identity of this team. Can they recreate the offensive magic that they had last year without Lane Kiffin? I'm leaning towards probably not, but Trinidad Chambliss is a stud. So maybe he finds a way to get it done for them offensively. Number five, as we continue our Top 10 Tuesday wild card college football teams, teams that are a little more volatile, could finish 10-2, could finish 7-5. It's Houston. Willie Fritz is a good head coach. Houston won 10 games last year. Their quarterback, Connor Weigman, is back after a good year last year. They've got solid weapons. Their problem is their offensive line, and it could derail their season. They've only got one returning starter from last year, and that's really my only question. Defensively, their front four is loaded by Big 12 standards. Their linebackers and safeties are returners. Sure, they could use some more depth at corner, but I think that's everybody. That offensive line question for them is pivotal because if the other four starters that they're replacing, and they come in and they're impactful, then Houston is going to be really good. Could be the second best team in the Big 12. But if they're not, then, you know, all the momentum that Willie Fritz started up last year could quickly be gone. Number four, Washington. Demond Williams is back. He is a stud at quarterback. There's a reason why Lane Kiffin called him while Sam Leavitt was on a visit. Kind of crazy. Jed Fish is an excellent offensive-minded head coach. Their problem, or the question that I have for them, is on the defensive side of the ball. They only return four starters on paper. I don't think this is some prolific transfer class. Offensively, I have no doubts Washington is going to score a lot of points. But defensively, if they can figure out the defense, I think they're going to have an excellent opportunity to go 9-3 again. Maybe they even take a step forward and go 10-2. But if those defensive transfers do not pan out, then they could certainly take a step back to 7-5 or 8-4. Number three, Virginia Tech. James Franklin is a good coach. He's just not one of the best coaches in college football. Good news for him, he's in the ACC now, where Mario Cristobal is probably the best coach in that conference. And Mario Cristobal is really more of a recruiter than anything else. If James Franklin can find a way to match Miami's talents, and he might with all the guys that followed him from Penn State, they could certainly compete in the ACC. The question is really just going to be how much of that talent pans out. A lot of the guys who followed him, you know, were guys who maybe didn't play as much last year. How does the rest of their transfer portal class look? Virginia Tech, a very intriguing team this year. That, you know, if they turned out, you know, to go 9-3, 10-2, maybe play in the ACC championship game, like, that'd be awesome for them. But at the same time, I think 7-5 is certainly on the table for them, too. Number two is Michigan. Kyle Whittingham is an excellent head coach. Michigan is going to be better because Kyle Whittingham is a better head coach than Sharon Moore. Bryce Underwood should be improved under, you know, Kyle Whittingham going into year two. The problem with Michigan and why they're on this list of these volatile teams that could go 10-2 but could also go 7-5 is because they have five games that are all incredibly losable. They have to play Oklahoma. They have to play Iowa. They have to play Indiana. They have to play Ohio State. And they have to play Oregon. That's five potential losses on the board for Michigan. I don't think that they lose all five. But if they lose two of them, which is, I think, a given, that puts them at 10-2. But if they lose three or four, obviously that'll put them down at 8-4. So Michigan, number two on the list. I do think that they're going to be better. The schedule is just so brutal that it'll be interesting to see where they end up. And then number one, the biggest wild card in the sport, a team that if things come together on, they could win a national title. But when you have, 70 new players, it's kind of a tough thing to do. It's LSU. Now, what'll help them is that they're allowed to take these NFL players back onto their roster. And, we'll see how they kind of look from there. But even if they're unable to add those guys, which is what should happen, they shouldn't be allowed to bring these NFL guys back. Even if they don't, there's still a lot of new faces. They're all very talented. Like, they grabbed the number one offensive tackle in the portal. Sam Levitt's a good quarterback. There's a lot to like there on paper. It just has to mesh well. And if it does, LSU is a national title contender. If it doesn't, then they're going to go 7-5 or 8-4. That's the reality of it. Those are your 10 volatile college football teams for the upcoming college football season as prediction week on the Real Jonathan Smith Show continues. I think next week's prediction week next week is prediction week for the NFL as well. So we're going to be ripping even more takes next week. Well, I mean, we do that every day. But anyway, those are your 10 volatile college football teams on Top 10 Tuesday. I want to do, Chris, I want to do a little house cleaning. I feel like yesterday we didn't get to all of the Colts preseason stuff that we probably needed to. So I want to talk a little bit more about that horrific outing against Atlanta. We can kind of bridge the gap to this next outing against the Lions, where I think we're going to actually learn a little bit more than what we did last Saturday. So we'll talk Colts upcoming preseason game Saturday against the Lions and that horrific loss on Saturday against the Falcons in 3 minutes.
2: 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I'm Dr. Katie Jenner, Indiana Secretary of Education, here to tell you how reading 30 minutes per day can improve the trajectory of a child's life. Whether you are reading with your child or they are reading independently, this is one of the most important things you can do to help them succeed. So this school

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14: Chris doesn't want me to lose weight, apparently. He brought in 4 different packs of Oreos, like just full on, and they're 4 different flavors, and they're Oreos, so they're all really good.
15: I mean, we've been talking about this, and I talk about it on my other shows on the other stations, too, about how usually once a year, Oreo will release some different flavors, and they're temporary, so you got to grab them while you have a chance. So I found all the ones that they were advertising at Meijer. Like on an end cap, they're like $5 a package. So, yeah, I spent $20 on Oreos today. So in the studio today, we have apple a la mode pie or something. There's deep fried Oreos. There's flavored Oreos. There's chicken and waffle. And then there's also banana pudding. Those are the flavors that we have in here today. So far, banana pudding is my favorite.
14: Yeah, it's elite. It's really good.
15: It tastes like it would be excellent in some actual banana pudding.
14: It does.
15: Like,
14: it's true.
15: I know people use like vanilla wafers, whatever, but if you taste these cookies,
14: banana
15: they'd be like,
14: pudding Oreos,
15: bro, let's
14: in
15: go.
14: The banana pudding.
15: Yeah. We're taking a nap after the show, after all these cookies.
14: I'm going to need one.
15: Yeah.
14: Big game tonight. The Airballers, 2-0, playing against another team that's also 2-0.
15: Oh, you have a game tonight?
14: I do. It's Tuesday.
15: Don't worry about the cookies then. You're going to run it all off later when you score 7 points.
14: I had 10 last week.
15: 7 to 10 points.
14: And I mean, dude, I'll be honest.

0: I'm a team guy. That's why I only score 7 or 10 points. It's because, like, I don't need the ball. It's fine.
1: Do you get assists,
0: if you're
1: too?
0: Open. Yeah.
1: Oh.
0: I'm a very willing passer. Okay. Like, I had 10 points on 5 shots last week. I hit 2 threes, ran the break really well. But, like there's the, you know, Wimby had a quote during last season where he was like, I pass up shots I can make with my eyes closed so my teammates can take shots that they can make in their sleep. That is very much how I play. Like, if I'm open, but you have a better shot than I do, I'm giving you the ball. And sometimes that generosity is not returned to me. And that happened last week. Dude, I came out. I won't spend too much time on this. Last week, I come out. I hit a 3 on our first possession. Just wet that thing, dude. Just whoosh. Beautiful. Beautiful shot. If Coach Painter had been in the building, he'd been like, does that kid have any eligibility? We'd love him on our team. And then, like 2 possessions later, I come down, hit a deep 3. Like, deep 3. Same thing. Wet. Whoosh. Trotting back. And the other team calls timeout after I make it. You know, and so I'm jogging over, and all my teammates are, you know, they're all dapping me up and like, ah, here we go. Didn't touch the ball again for so long. It was so frustrating. I was like, guys, I'm hot over here, and all the while I'm big, like, if we have guys who score the ball better than me, then like I'll defend the opposing team's, you know, best player, and like I'll really rebound, and so like I'm playing hard, and like, there's plays where I'm open. It's like, guys, I'm 2 for 2. I'm feeling pretty good right now. Followed by not getting the ball. A little frustrating, but that's okay.
1: But your team won by like 40 something or something,
0: yeah,
1: right?
0: Yeah, and that's and this is what happens. To be totally fair to my guys, when you're up by 30, the desire to just kind of chuck shots shows up for a lot of guys, because it's like, we're up by 30, it doesn't really matter,
1: sure,
0: at this point.
1: Yeah.
0: Yeah, we won like 88-46 or something like that last week. And so we'll see how it goes this week. We're playing the other undefeated team in our league. And I'm fascinated by it. Should be a lot of fun. Anyway, I will stop talking about that now.
1: Man, because you guys don't videotape your games, right? Like,
0: oh, no.
1: Okay, because,
0: no,
1: like, no. We're not going to see highlights from your game tonight.
0: Do you want,
1: like,
0: highlights?
1: You're just going to...
0: I can tell Amelia to record
1: all
0: me.
1: We're going
0: to
1: do is hear about what you did and none of your teammates. Like, here's me running down the court, and I had a great shot here, but I didn't take it. Oh, it's going to be all analysis of the Jonathan Smith team against whoever you're playing.
0: I'm just saying,
1: No, I know you're not conceited or anything like that.
0: Dude, if I was conceited, I would score way more than 7 and 10 points. I would take so many more shots than I do. But hey, the goal is to win, and we're winning. That's really
1: your team's highlight.
0: All that I care about.
1: Your team's highlight reel would just be like a Jonathan Smith draft video. Like, here's all the moves that he made. Here's him sitting down on the bench.
0: if we did like a highlight video, it would be of my boy David, just like crushing dudes. He's shorter than me. He's bald. But that man does not miss. He's incredible, man. Just fast, twitchy, played college ball. Just a stud.
1: Right. Well, good luck in your game tonight.
0: Thank you. Thank you. Let's get back to the Colts coming up on Saturday, playing against the Lions. I do want to go back to last week, though, or Saturday. Because the Colts are awful, man. Just freaking brutal. And I really want to see how they look this week with their actual starters. Because, you know, like, Cam Taylor-Britt was the Colts' best corner that played last week. And the secondary got shredded. And guess what? Cam Taylor-Britt is not a starter. That's why we saw him on special teams, right? He's going to hopefully carve out a role there and be the Colts' fourth best corner. There is a guy, though, that played that we are absolutely going to see during the season, and that is C.J. Allen. I thought he was okay. He played about 20 snaps. He didn't really jump off the screen or off the screen, off the field as I was watching. But that being said, he had like three tackles, but I think it's hard to evaluate players when they are surrounded by other players that aren't rosterable, that just lack the ability to make the roster. And so what I've liked to have seen more from CJ Allen, absolutely. With that being said, I didn't think he was bad. It wasn't like the Jalen Tuimoloau stuff where you're watching him get blown off the ball and you're watching him struggle to generate pressure while being blocked by a backup. Whereas with Allen, I just kind of felt like he got caught up in a lot of the traffic that you see whenever the opposing team runs the football. It felt like some guys maybe weren't in the right spots. It just didn't look clean from this Colts defense. Now, that was not a problem for Austin Ajayi. It wasn't a problem for Jalen Carlisle, who both had six tackles. I did think Austin Ajayi was good. But I don't know. I was hoping for a little bit more from CJ Allen. Chris, what did you kind of think of the 20 or so snaps that we saw from CJ Allen on Saturday?
1: I didn't ultimately focus on him specifically. It was more of like a team thing. There's another player that kind of stuck out to me. I can't think of his name at the moment right now. I think he's another one of the rookies. Help me out here. It was
0: Bryce Betcher?
1: Nope, the one that was more local. I think he went to
0: Caden Curry?
1: That's the one. I thought he looked pretty decent, but I'm sorry, I didn't really focus on that particular one that you mentioned there.
0: No, that's okay. So, because he's kind of supposed to be the guy, and the linebacker rotations for the Colts throughout these preseason games, I've just found really interesting because they're playing all of them. It doesn't feel like, you mentioned Bobby Wagner maybe being a guy that they start.
1: Right. Or if they bring him to town, yeah, a possibility, him or a long shot, Bobby Okereke coming back to the Colts. But it's a long shot, but
0: yeah,
1: things to think about.
0: So the interesting thing with them is just like they've played literally all of their linebackers with the exception of Akeem Davis Gaither, who's going to start. But, like, we've seen C.J. Allen, we've seen Jalen Carlisle, we've seen Austin Ajayi, we've seen Wes Weeks, we've seen Taj Chambers, we've seen Bryce Betcher, we've seen all of them. And that doesn't make me feel great because you would think that they wouldn't want to play their starters in a lot of these games. And so it doesn't seem like the Colts have a really good grip on who they want to be their starting linebacker alongside Akeem Davis Gaither. I don't know how important that is, just kind of given that, you know, Luana Rumo does like to, you know, rotate linebackers in and out. That's just kind of the way that he's always operated just kind of during his time in the NFL. So we're going to see some heavy rotations there one way or the other. I just kind of like knowing who our two best linebackers are. I like feeling like there's a step up from our backups to our first string, and I don't feel like that's the case right now, just with how much they've moved these guys in and out.
1: That's fair, and it's going to be easier to locate these guys once the roster gets trimmed down. It's just, for me, it feels so crowded whenever they show the defense. It's like, man, they cut a camera at the wrong time and you catch a guy that you've never even heard of, that you didn't even know was in training camp to begin with. I think once it'll be a whole lot less confusing for everybody once that roster gets trimmed down for sure and be easier to focus on the main parts of that defense.
0: Yeah, this is the nice thing about Saturday. We should get some clarity. Like if they're playing starters, then like that means we're going to see Akeem Davis Gaither, and it'll be interesting to see who they play beside him. And, you know, to get back to C.J. Allen, the second-round pick out of Georgia, like, coming in, he was supposed to be the Zaire Franklin replacement. He's obviously gotten hurt in things throughout training camp, right? He's had some, like, calf flare-ups and things, and so they've been pretty careful with him, but you know, I would kind of like to see him play a little bit more than just, you know, 20 snaps on Saturday. Like, I'd like for it to, like, maybe have him play the full first half and, like, really allow him to kind of get a feel, because he's missed joint practices and other things of that nature as well with some of the injuries. So I'd like to see him play a little bit more than all the other starters on Saturday, even though it is their final preseason game.
1: That's fair. yeah, like I said, man, after they trim it down, they're probably not going to put him out there a whole lot because he's already a guaranteed spot on the roster, right? Like, yeah, you already know what you're getting. Now it's just a matter of expectations. You would like to see him go out there and improve, but I don't think it's all going to happen on Saturday, though. It's just going to be a progress throughout the season.
0: I just think it's a rhythm thing.
1: That's,
0: you know, like,
1: also fair.
0: Like, if you're missing practice, and because that's kind of the thing with him, right? Like, sure, he's done individual drills and things, but joint practices and preseason games are kind of where you're supposed to, you know, like, tackle dudes and, like, kind of get in that rhythm and flow. And when you're, you know, a rookie, I know that scouts call the SEC the baby NFL, which is obviously where C.J. Allen played last year. But, like, tackling the running back at LSU is not the same as tackling Jahmyr Gibbs or Jonathan Taylor.
1: Yeah.
0: Or Bijan Robinson, which he hasn't really had an opportunity to do yet. So that's why I think he should play more.
1: That's fair. So if you see him get less work but made some really good plays, would that be acceptable?
0: That would be acceptable.
1: Like, go yes. out, make a statement, and then you can go. But yeah. But no plays and more work, right? The 18 to 20 plays.
0: Yeah.
1: If he didn't make any solid, notable plays, then that's what you would rather see?
0: It's kind of like what I wish that they had done with Jalen Tuimoloau on Saturday. We watched Jalen Tuimoloau play an entire half, and we didn't notice him at all. I wish that the Colts had been like, Jalen, you are going to play until we notice you. And that's kind of what I want from C.J. Allen. Like, play him until it feels like he has a drive where it's like, okay, like, something clicked here. I think he has a better understanding, which part of why he may have struggled last week is just because the Colts' defensive tackles in front of him that were playing just weren't very good. Whereas, you know, this week, theoretically, he's going to be standing behind DeForest Buckner and Grover Stewart, two excellent defensive tackles, right? And so having guys like that in front of you should free your linebackers up to run a little bit more and have a clearer path to whoever's carrying the football. So maybe we see him behind those guys and we're like, oh, wow, okay, this guy is awesome. He was just playing behind some scrubs when they were playing Atlanta.
1: Yeah, that should make a difference. I mean, that's almost like comparing what he played behind, to use one of your analogies, kind of like a plastic silverware as opposed to like metal silverware that he's going to play with this weekend. It's a little bit more guaranteed and insurance there that he's going to be behind. So, yeah, your expectations should go up as far as this play goes.
0: Yeah, that's what I would think. We'll see. Because, like, so much of football, you know, it's a little cliche, but hey, you know, it's fine. It's the ultimate team game. If all 11 guys do their job, then it makes your job easier. And if you have guys that you're playing alongside that are incapable of doing their job, then it makes your life a lot tougher, right? So that's really kind of what it boils down to for a lot of these guys. And again, having better defensive tackles in front of C.J. Allen, I would think, would lead to a little bit more success. But hey, we will see. Speaking of success, we're still waiting to figure out kind of who that final wide receiver is going to be on the Colts depth chart. And it's a fascinating thing. I couldn't find the audio, but Brian Mason spoke to the he spoke yesterday to the media and talked about Ashton Doolin as a returner, which is really important for who's going to grab that final spot. I'll tell you why in 3 minutes.
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0: Big night tonight for your boy. Big basketball game. Playing the other undefeated team in our league. Probably going to win by 20. That would be my guess. We shall see. Welcome back to The Real Jonathan Smith Show. Thank you for tuning in, no matter how you're tuning in. YouTube, Indy Sports Ticket, if you want to head over there and subscribe. You can also watch the show on X, __ Jonathan Smith, to follow me there and watch the show there. You can also listen on the Indy Sports Ticket app, which you can download wherever you find your apps. And, of course, 1430 AM as well. Brian Mason, Colts special teams coordinator, spoke to the media yesterday. And the first thing that he talked about was his leg. His knee is fine. Sounds like he needs a knee replacement of some sort. But, I mean, outside of that, it seems like it's fine is what he said. And then he went on to talk a little bit about Ashton Doolin and them trying him out as a returner. This is important because if Ashton Doolin is your kickoff and punt returner, then that means you no longer have to roster Coleman Owen, who seemed to be the leader in that department. Why does that matter? That matters because Deion Burks is fighting for that final receiver slot. And when I think that you look at the guys fighting for that final receiver spot, Deion Burks has the highest potential as an actual receiver, whereas Coleman Owens, okay in the slot, I guess. The reps we've seen from Anthony Gould as a receiver haven't been good. Treadwell's had a decade to prove that he could be an NFL-level receiver. He hasn't really done that. Deion Burks was the Colts' best receiver in that game on Saturday against Atlanta. That's not saying much. It's like being the richest poor person. You're still poor. But, hey, it's something to work with, I guess. And looking at that game on Saturday, Deion Burks and Coleman Owen alternated returning kicks. That was kind of funny how that worked out pretty perfectly for what the Colts wanted to look at there. But when it came to punt returns, Deion Burks didn't return a single punt. It was only Coleman Owen who had the opportunities to do that. So that makes it look like Coleman Owen's going to be your return guy. And if he's going to be your return guy, then he has to be rostered, which means he would get that wide receiver 6 spot. But if Ashton Doolin can do it and he's your wide receiver 4, that then gives you the opportunity to put Deion Burks on your actual roster, which is something that I would like to see them do, because he's got some upside as a receiver, can really move, just flat out flies down the field, strong player as well. You know, Reggie Wayne after the draft talked about how they had a 4th round grade on him coming out of Oklahoma. He obviously falls to the 7th round and they're able to grab him. So we'll see. That is the wide receiver 6 battle in a nutshell. It's something that shouldn't really impact the Colts too much, because if you're playing your 6th wide receiver on your depth chart, your season's probably over. But the idea of Ashton Doolin returning punts and kicks, I really like. The dude is just explosive. It feels like every time he touches the football, he finds a way to make an impact, right? He's a bigger guy, 6'2", 215, and the dude can flat out fly whenever, you know, when it comes to him running, just in general. I mean, I still think about, you know, his time as a receiver a couple of years ago. Anthony Richardson ripped one to him over the middle, and he just, like, caught it and just took off for a touchdown. It was against Houston. And this is a guy who has experience returning kicks. He was, let's look here, 2019, he returned three kickoffs. 2020, he returned 6. 2021, he returned 8. 2024, he had 4 returns. And then 2025, so last year, he had 16 kickoff returns. So this is a guy who has experience bringing the ball back. The question is really going to be the punt returns. He's never returned a punt before. That's a little concerning, because catching a punt is not quite the same as receiving a kickoff. And so but at the same time, like, the dude plays wide receiver. So I would just assume that he has the hand-eye, you know, coordination and the hand strength to receive punts. Okay. And look, even if he can't, I'm kind of at a point where, like, can we just run Josh Downs out there? I get it. He's part of your offense, but he's also an extremely explosive player. He's your hands team punt returner. So when you just need somebody to trot back there and not muff the punt, you're going to Deion Burks. And that's a guy who also has the physical skills to return punts for you. So why not have Ashton Doolin and Seth McGowan, or whoever you want the other kickoff returner to be, return kickoffs, and then just put Josh Downs back there for punts. He absolutely has the skill set to do it. Chris, what do you kind of think about that idea of just, like just have Downs return the punts?
1: I don't think if he wasn't used so much in the wide receiver spot, like, because I know they use some wide receivers as punt returners, whatever. I think he's more valuable as a wide receiver, and you don't want to risk losing him to the special teams and any kind of accident, right? It's too crucial to risk to put out there for a punt return or a kickoff. You know what I mean?
0: Yeah, and that's absolutely what they're thinking. But my thing is, like, there's what, 6 punts a game? right? And like you might return three of them. A lot of them get fair caught anyway.
1: True.
0: And I also look at it as, and this is probably wrong. Again, you're right. They're looking at this as like, we don't want to put them out there any more than what we need to. But Josh Downs is an explosive player. Like I would view it as six more potential chances for him to do something special with the ball in his hands. I feel like it's just another way to get him involved.
1: It could be more of a circumstantial thing, right? Like if the Colts are up by two or three scores, then yeah, I'd feel better about him going out to return a punt or a kick because they're less likely in that situation to air it down the field and need it for Josh Downs. But if we're down or down by a score or two, we're going to be throwing the ball. Let's put somebody else in those shoes for that time being.
0: Yeah, it's an interesting thought process because it seems like the Colts want to roster Deion Burks, right? It feels like that's why they're going down this avenue of maybe having Ashton Doolin return kicks. And I just feel like, isn't the easiest path to this just Downs? I don't know. They're way smarter than I am. So we'll see how it goes.
1: Yeah, there's a reason to any madness, right? Like you ever play Madden, right? And they sometimes automatically do your special teams and your lineups and yada yada whatever. Especially if you do like a fantasy draft. Long story short, the other day I had Christian McCaffrey returning punts, right? Because he's the fastest person on the field. And then his backup was like somebody on the defense. It just doesn't make sense, but it's just all circumstantial, man. What are you willing to risk to get an extra 10 yards on a kickoff?
0: Really? Hey, man, that matters, dude. Like, seriously, like if you, okay, let's take your theory. 10 yards. Most of the time on kickoff returns, you start at your own 30.
1: Yeah.
0: If you start at your own 40, and you get a first down, you're in field goal range. Like you were at midfield. And so but then again, like this Colts team, they may feel like their offense is so prolific that they don't need to be great in the return game, which is certainly possible. So it's an interesting thing.
1: Yeah, if we had a kicker like Harrison Butker or something like that, then yeah, put Josh Downs out there because we're about to kick a 70-yard field goal. That's what's about to happen. That's yeah. Right. And that it's all circumstantial, man.
0: It is. Okay, I'm going to change topics here a little bit. So Saturday, North Carolina plays against TCU in Ireland, right? Last year when this happened, ESPN went out there. I believe that they hosted College Game Day for Week Zero. Pat McAfee did a show from a pub in Ireland. They okay. had to take it off the air because he got drunk. Does that happen again this year?
1: You said it was in Ireland?
0: Yeah.
1: Sure, yeah.
0: I don't know if they're going out there, but if they're sending McAfee and the crew, which I would assume that they are, then absolutely. He's either going to have to pull them off the air again.
1: Right. A good possibility for sure. I'll just say that.
0: Oh, man. So funny, dude. College football's back. It's freaking awesome. I love it so much. And, yeah, I'm fascinated to see, you know, who babysits Bill Belichick's girlfriend during the game. Would love to know.
1: She's in the daycare portion of the arena or stadium.
0: They have four different press boxes in Ireland, and they just roped one off for her. It's just like a big playpen.
1: Yep. And Bill Belichick has a little thing that he carries around. If it lights up, that means she's being in trouble, and he needs to come pick her up immediately.
0: Yeah.
1: Just like they do at church whenever he's you drop like, your kids off.
0: he's like leaving the field and he's having to go up to the press box to deal with Jordan. That's so funny. Oh, man. All right. I know we're getting to it a little early here, Chris, but are you ready for what we learned today on The Real Jonathan Smith Show?
1: I mean, I got a couple things, man. Might need your help, but let's see what happens.
0: That's fine. Let's get into it.
1: All right.
16: All right, class. What did we learn today?
1: Yeah. I like that music. This has been the Your Ball Placement Has to Be Consistent So You Can Hit the Portal Hard edition of The Real Jonathan Smith Show. That was a long one.
0: That was a... Well.
1: Today, we learned that banana pudding flavored Oreos are elite and should be considered when making actual banana pudding.
0: Oh, absolutely.
1: Nothing to do with sports right there, but that is necessary information right
0: there. They should also put tiramisu Oreos in tiramisu.
1: That's something I've never had, but I've had the cookies. What is that, like a pie or something?
0: You never had tiramisu
1: tiramisu?
0: Tiramisu Oreos.
1: What is that? Is that like a cheesecake
0: or
1: something?
0: It's like, I don't even know how to describe it.
1: They don't have that in my neighborhood.
0: Oh, okay. Right. Whatever. I had it on a cruise. It's like, it looks like cake.
1: Sounds expensive.
0: But it's really soft. It's so good, dude. It's 10 out of 10. W-F-T. Soft. We haven't played that in a while. That was
1: right, yeah. Okay, so I'm going to have to try out tiramisu. It's another thing that we just learned today.
0: Good stuff.
1: We also learned that if Jonathan's Tuesday Night Basketball League team produced highlights, it would only feature stuff that Jonathan did.
0: It'd be a really short highlight take, though. I'm trying to think. So there's eight guys on our team, and I'm probably like the sixth best player. That's probably where I'm at.
1: But in the few minutes that you talked about the game that you played last week, you were very passionate and only defined stuff that like you talked about until I brought something else up.
0: Well, I mean, you attacked me. You brought up, you were like, so you can score 7 points. It's like, okay, now I have to something about my performance last week.
1: Well, either way, I hope you have fun and enjoy your game tonight. Is there anything that you learned today on your show that you didn't know before we started?
0: The show's way easier when you have three guests.
1: Right. Yeah, that's true. It was fully loaded today.
0: Yep, fully loaded. There you go. I was going to say, that's, you know, we stay fully loaded on the Real Jonathan Smith Show.
1: I mean, it was so, it was, my friends at home, it was so detailed today and specific and sports oriented that we struggled to come up with funny stuff here at the end.
0: It is a sports show.
1: And that's a good thing because he's very knowledgeable. He knows what he's doing. And you guys had learned a lot today sports wise, but from, you know, the.
0: Let me think here. I'm trying to think. Did we learn anything from Kevin? Did Kevin Potts say anything where I was like, fascinating. Yeah,
1: Kevin needs a new microphone.
0: Yeah.
1: And he likes to hang out in the lobby.
0: Yeah. So streaming. When he was done, he just hung out in our lobby for like 5 minutes. Like, all right, man. I mean, hey, if you want to listen to the show, I don't blame you. I don't blame you.
1: I think another thing, just to get you folks at home more oriented into the show, feel free to put in the comments or even call the show. Let us know what you learned today or what really stuck out to you. And that definitely lets us know that you're listening as well.
0: Yeah, it's, I mean, because the way that it, without fail, it's 2:40, we're in a break, and Chris is like, Jonathan, what did you learn today? And we're throwing it all together, not last minute, but, you know, close to the last minute, which is okay. We fly by the seat of our pants a little bit, which isn't a bad thing.
1: Yeah.
0: You know? All right, that'll do it here on The Real Jonathan Smith Show. Thank you so much for tuning in. We are back tomorrow, noon to 3, college football. Prediction week continues. I think I'm going to do... So, Chris, I don't know if you know this or not, but every year I've done a show before every football season, I do 3 big takes. So I'll do like 3 big college football takes in general. They're supposed to be a little spicier. And I'll do 3 big ones for Purdue and IU. We'll do those tomorrow as we continue to move towards week 0 and the Colts' third preseason game on Saturday. So 3 big takes tomorrow. Gonna try to land a Colts guy or two to come on and talk Anthony Richardson, Riley Leonard, and more. Show starts at noon. We will talk to you then. See ya.
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28: 1942, and the Reds were having a so-so season, not many reasons to go to the ballpark. But wait, not on this August 25th, for the Reds were playing a night game and there just happened to be a lunar eclipse that evening. And what better place to watch than from the grandstand? So the Reds promoted the game and the eclipse, and some 6,000 fans showed up. Which doesn't sound like much, but that was a big crowd that season for a weeknight game. And in the seventh inning, as the eclipse began, the Reds invited all the fans over to the third base stand so they could get a better view. Eclipse night at the ballpark. Think they had a bobblehead for that? On this August 25th, 1942, this date in Reds baseball.
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11: 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Netflix's groundbreaking NFL coverage gets even better this season. 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
17: This is This Date in Reds Baseball with team historian Greg Rhodes.
18: 1942, and the Reds were having a so-so season, not many reasons to go to the ballpark. But wait, not on this August 25th, for the Reds were playing a night game and there just happened to be a lunar eclipse that evening. And what better place to watch than from the grandstand? So the Reds promoted the game and the eclipse, and some 6,000 fans showed up. Which doesn't sound like much, but that was a big crowd that season for a weeknight game. And in the seventh inning, as the eclipse began, the Reds invited all the fans over to the third base stand so they could get a better view. Eclipse night at the ballpark. Think they had a bobblehead for that? On this August 25th, 1942, this date in Reds baseball.
17: This date in Reds baseball is brought to you by the Cincinnati Reds Hall of Fame and Museum, presented by Dinsmore. 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
1: So we have this quality conversation with a great journo and somebody who's been around and seen everything and covered everything. And the big takeaway is the run he took at Gogurt. At least on chat. Cujo knows, quote, Gogurt took a wild stray. Damn, Steve. One F Jeff, quote, the Gogurt hate has gone too far. I didn't even know it existed, to be honest. I didn't know there was Gogurt hate. Vicky NoCal, quote, eat yogurt out of a tube. Did eat corn the long way not want in? So Dak Augie, quote, Gogurt is excellent when frozen. I don't have a take. I don't even know that I've ever had it. But apparently it's a thing. Or you wouldn't all be coming like that. All right, so I said, just be prepared. I don't know that I'm actually going to do it. But he has been on hold a long, long time. Now, where I don't feel so badly about Parody Larity is that it's not like he doesn't have something else to do. And I don't mean his job. And I don't mean his life. I mean chat. Parody Larity, he's got chat. He'll always have that. I can't take that from him, nor can I take those of you in chat from chat or from him. However, Parody Larity wants a bigger stage. Parody Larity knows that if I put him on the air, he gets all of the platforms. For instance, if you get on the air on this show, either something I read, or better yet, if you're on the phone, what do you get? You get all the stations that are on the Westwood One Network, Westwood One Sports. You get SiriusXM. You get the YouTube channel, that live feed. You get chat. Chat's probably paying attention. And then you get all the other eight platforms that are part of the Rome Television Channel. XCR, if you don't mind, can you throw those up? I want to make sure they get the attention that they deserve. There are eight other platforms. In addition to YouTube, you have Amazon Prime. You have Roku, you have TCL, you have DirecTV, you have Plex, you have Samsung TV Plus, you have Vizio, and you have LG. This show is on all those platforms, live, every Monday through Friday. In addition to being on terrestrial radio and satellite radio, you could see whereby Parody Larity would call this show all the time because he knows he's going to end up on all of these platforms. So one, ego. Two, maybe somebody discovers him. I mean, it's a lot of different platforms to be on. So, I can't knock the hustle. It's almost like America's Got Talent or something. Like, you come on, you do your song, maybe somebody hears it. What the hell? He's been patient. He's been waiting. He should get a shot. Let's go to the phones. Parody Larity, you made it on the air. Lawrence, what's going on?
2: Hey, Jim, thank you so much for the vine. You know I'm one of your loyalist listeners. So listen, you know, the Jed York debacle, I got a remix of the Beverly Hillbillies parody that I did in 2014. So here we go, bro. Come and listen to my story about a man named Jed. He owns a football team with the colors gold and red. But then one day he was looking for some poon, went to a meet a prostitute. The guy must be a loon. F, that is, trailer parks, white trash. Well, the first thing you know, the cops were waiting there. His kinfolk had said, Jed, you're a billionaire. Said, Santa Clara is the place you ought to be. But instead he went to jail. Now his rep is history. Mugshot. Fingerprints, bail bonds. The 49ers are toast.
3: That's not a good call. No.
4: You don't like that call.
3: I don't like that call. Not a very good call.
5: Oh my God, the quarterback is toast.
1: Oh my God, Lawrence is toast. You're resurrecting parodies from 2014? Bro, you've been on hold since 2014. You couldn't come up with anything new? And Larry, just mixing in the word poon does not make for a parody. But anyway, don't say that I did not give you an opportunity. Don't say, I love these, like, hey, Jimmy, you know I'm like your most loyal clone. Are you loyal to me or are you loyal to you? Are you waiting on hold because you badly want to engage with me? Or are you waiting on hold because you badly want to hear the sound of your own voice? Well, either way, it worked. Either way, it worked. Don't ever say that I won't give almost anybody a chance. I mean, he's been on hold probably, well, I want to say 6 months. But that story did not happen 6 months ago. But all he did was dust off one of his hits from 2014. A man named Jed. A man named Pork. Some of you also have said, hey, you know what, Rome? You know what, Rome? He's not a bad guy. Jed's not a bad guy. He's cheap, but he's not a bad guy. If you're around him, a few of you Niner fans have said this to me. He's not a bad guy if you're around him. And the fact of the matter is, I have been around him. And I'm going to even agree with you. He's not a bad guy to be around. When I was around him, the last, believe me, it's been a long time. I'm not going to act like it was yesterday, but I spent a little time with him at the Super Bowl in New Orleans one year. And he was definitely not a bad guy to be around. He was a good guy. I enjoyed my time with him. I enjoyed chopping it up with him. So I get that. If your point is he's not a bad guy to be around, but I get the first part of that. No, I had a good experience with him. Like I always say, it's one of my parts of my job that's not my favorite thing to do when I have a personal experience. I'm not going to say relationship, but an experience. And it's a positive experience. But I have a job to do, right? If this dude ends up in a trailer park and he's picked up for trying to get with a prostitute for $140 or $160, and he's the owner and the CEO of an NFL franchise that's been in the news of late for some other sketchy stuff, we're talking about it. And we're probably talking about it for more than one day, especially if the story updates and it jumps the day, then we're probably talking about it again. Just like I'm not here to pile on the Browns fans. In fact, I feel terrible for the Browns fans. And there is some reaction to parody Larity, surprisingly. All right, so when we get to hour number three, things to talk about. I want to talk about the mess that is college football and a pro player who'd rather play college ball than pro ball. It's come to that, right? Not surprisingly. Also, Anthony Heron coming up. Stay tuned.
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23: 1942, and the Reds were having a so-so season, not many reasons to go to the ballpark. But wait, not on this August 25th, for the Reds were playing a night game, and there just happened to be a lunar eclipse that evening. And what better place to watch than from the grandstand? So the Reds promoted the game and the eclipse, and some 6,000 fans showed up. Which doesn't sound like much, but that was a big crowd that season for a weeknight game. And in the seventh inning, as the eclipse began, the Reds invited all the fans over to the third base stand so they could get a better view. Eclipse night at the ballpark. Think they had a bobblehead for that? On this August 25th, 1942, this date in Reds baseball.
22: This date in Reds baseball is brought to you by the Cincinnati Reds Hall of Fame and Museum, presented by Dinsmore. Celebrating greatness, preserving history, providing inspiration.
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0: back, Jim Rome. It's Southern California. I'll be kind of angry. Sort of angry on that bump back. All right, as promised, if you're on hold, you want to stay there. If you're in the chat, just keep doing what you're doing. If you're on the X, go ahead and do that. If you want to email me, you can do that. But as promised, we are joined right now by a former NFL defensive end. He also played 3 years in the Arena Football League. He was a standout in college at Iowa. He currently serves as a Big Ten Network analyst, as well as a SiriusXM college sports radio host, and is a contributor to the Chicago Bears pre- and post-game shows on Fox 32 TV in Chicago. So he's obviously a very busy dude. He is Anthony Heron. Anthony, really good to have you on the show. Dude, how you doing?
1: Bro, what's up, man? Yeah, you know how it gets this time of year. It's nonstop body rock during the football season.
0: My man, I like that. I like that energy. That's why I wanted to run you down. All right, so first things first, the stuff that we don't like as much.

0: Swung on, crushed. High, deep, left field. There it goes. A three-run go-ahead blast for A. Eugenio Suarez.
1: They're waving around Friedel. Up throwing Anthony. Throw to the plate, not in time. And the Reds walk it off at 11, 6-5.
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1: All right, welcome on back. 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I'm Pat Boyle. 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Again, that's 310-840-4910. 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Quick programming note coming up at the top of the hour. We're going to talk with Lindsay Rhodes from NFL Sumer Sports. She is dialed in across the league, so we're going to ask her a bunch of the big pressing questions that is going on right now in the NFL and some of the biggest questions heading into the 2026 season. So can't wait to chat with Lindsay coming up at the top of the hour. Until then, let's continue our deep dive in the Big Ten this year for the college football season. 310-840-4910. If you have any predictions, opinions, or questions on any team in the Big Ten. But Brad, let's start with the number one team in the country, the Ohio State Buckeyes. We're going to predict each team's win total over or under with our friends at BetMGM. Ohio State, 9.5 wins. We went through their schedule last segment, and it is a tough one, but one that I think the Buckeyes can navigate. But here's the key thing to look out for. If you think the Buckeyes win 10 games, and this is just the 12-game regular season here, this is all that counts for. So Ohio State's got to go at least 10-2 if you think they're hitting the over. With our friends at BetMGM, the over is minus 175. The under is plus 145. Again, they play at number 5, Texas, at number 6, Indiana, home against number 2, Oregon. They also play Iowa and USC on the road. Those are ranked teams, and they play Michigan at home. Brad, you will not find me taking a season-long over at that price. So it would be the under for me at plus money. And hoping that Ohio State goes 9-3, but I think in all reality, it's either 10-2 or 11-1. But again, you will not catch me taking that kind of juice on a season long total. No, thank you.
2: Yeah, I'd rather take the over on 10.5 at maybe some decent plus money. It might be like plus 115, plus 120, plus 125, something like that. And look, I think they're going to win 10 games. I already on record for saying that in the last segment. Again, they have one of the most difficult strength of schedules in the country. The 8th hardest, as a matter of fact. We talked about the defensive turnover that they have, but that offense is going to put up a whole pile of points week in and week out. So despite the tough road to hoe, it's probably going to be a 10-2 season. Maybe they go 11-1. But yeah, man, I'm kind of with you on this 9.5 number. The only realistic thing you can do if like the wheels, come flying and rolling off and down in a deep, dark abyss into a cannon or whatever. I mean, you can go that route at plus 145, but I'm going to take the over here on the 9.5 despite the horrific juice. Can I parlay so I can reduce the juice and get seduced by the juice? BetMGM minus 175. I should have gotten much earlier.
1: Yeah, that's a tough one. That's just a tough one. So again, good luck if you're playing the over on the Buckeyes. Not a price you're going to catch me or Brad playing. If you do think that they're going to be elite and you're not worried about them playing 3 teams ranked in the top 6 to go into the season, you could take the over 10.5 at plus money. But, not my cup of tea. All right, let's go on to the Michigan Wolverines here. The total 8.5. That's their win total. Over 8.5 plus money at plus 145. And again, another tough price to take if you like the under. Minus 175. Now, Brad, we talked about it. We think Michigan maybe wins 7 games this year. That would be, you'd be in the clear. But again, I'm not taking an under at minus 175. I'm sorry, I can't do it. Maybe Bryce Underwood comes out and he actually can throw the football accurately this year. And No thanks. Pass for me. I sure as hell ain't taking the over because, again, I think at most they win 8 games. Maybe their ceiling is 9. I did say that last segment. That's their ceiling is 9 wins. The floor is 6 or 7. I don't believe in the offense. I don't believe in Bryce Underwood. I think Kyle Whittingham's got his work cut out for him here in year 1. Maybe next year they'll be a lot better and with a more favorable schedule. Not when you got to play 4 top 10 teams and six ranked teams altogether. So it is another pass for me. But again, you bring that total down to 7.5, you would get plus money. Maybe that would be the consideration.
2: Yeah, and I would take the under on 7.5 too. I think I'm only going to win 7 games. I said it in the last segment. I'm going to stick to my prognostication on that one. 16 most difficult strength of schedule. I mean, ESPN's power index only got him winning 7.8. So 8.5 is extraordinarily high. No wonder the under is getting absolutely juiced and steamed up at a minus 175. That is the only sensible play.
1: 310-840-4910. All right, let's hit on one more here, Brad. Let's get, why not? Let's get to your IL. Illinois football, the win total this year, 7.5, minus 110 both ways. So you don't got to drink a ton of juice either way. Your Illini, they've got to play number one Ohio State on the road, number two Oregon at home, number 22 Iowa at home. Those are the only three ranked teams. Brad, you got about 30 seconds, over or under on your ILL.
2: Well, I've been talking to a lot of my friends who cover the team here locally, and they're all forecasting 7. And I said, you cowards. I say they're an 8-win team. I believe in Kane Hauser, the East Carolina transfer, one of the more accurate quarterbacks in the country last season. They have talent at the wide receiver position, should be a decent offensive line. The defense has a ton of talent as well. They just have depth issues. Illinois, though, gets a snowman. They win 8, and I'll be happy.
1: 310-840-4910. We're going to chat with Lindsay Rhodes from NFL Sumer Sports when we return. Ask her all the big questions heading into the 2026 season. He's Brad Evans. I'm Pat Boyle. 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